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0: In 2007, in a famous experiment, Grammy-winning violin player Joshua Bell played his violin in a Washington subway and nobody stopped to listen. If Bell had been in a concert hall, people would have noticed. But because he was dressed as a busker in a subway, nobody stopped to listen. But what does this experiment prove? It proves that at 7 in the morning, in a subway, we can't afford to stop. We're in too much of a rush. That's why we pay money to go to concerts, so we can stop and listen. It costs money to stop. That's why God sent us Jesus, so we can stop rushing and rest. In Jesus, we find the peace that we're looking for, and Jesus pays the cost for our rest on the cross. If life is too much of a rush, it's time to stop, come to Jesus, and enjoy the rest that only Jesus can give. And maybe we won't just notice violin players in subways, but also the beauty that God has programmed into our lives and this universe. G'day, I'm Sam Chan with God in 60 Seconds. For more space to think and talk about God, go to thirdspace.org.au.
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2: In this bulletin, US researchers using AI to design new viruses and a day to celebrate aged care employees. With the details, I'm Naomi Millen. US researchers say they have used artificial intelligence to design completely new viruses, the first time whole genomes have been successfully designed by AI. The breakthrough targeting bacteria is seen as a significant turning point in science, but has also prompted questions over safety and biosecurity. The BBC's James Gallagher reports.
3: This is a significant leap in the power of AI. It's already been used to invent new antibiotics and vaccines, but this is now a whole genome, the entire genetic code of a virus, being designed by AI. The work was performed at Stanford University. The AI was trained using DNA from a range of organisms. It was then tasked with designing new viruses known as phage that infect bacteria rather than people. Out of 300 AI designs tested in the lab, 16 were able to infect and replicate inside E. coli bacteria.
2: Commonwealth Bank is facing a union fight over an app which tracks its employees' location. CBA requires staff to download an app which tells the bank where the employee is located in the building. It can also track how much they participate in a Teams meeting and when they're away from their computer. The finance sector union is pushing for workplace surveillance to be limited as it battles for a new enterprise agreement. Almost three quarters of Victorians want Premier Ben Carroll to bin a taxpayer-funded statue of Daniel Andrews. A freshwater poll has found 74% want the statue cancelled. The new Premier says the statue is not a priority for his government. Australian Red Cross is today celebrating National Aged Care Employee Day. The organisation's volunteers work with older Australians to help them connect socially and live independently. Head of Aged and Community Care, Peter Page, says it's rewarding for everyone involved.
4: 2,800 volunteers support our work across the country to get services to about 11,000 people. And what we see day in, day out is that the volunteers are getting as much out of providing a service as the participant is from signing up and being part of it.
2: Currently, there are roughly 456,000 aged care workers in Australia. Neighbour is a ministry which helps churches love their neighbours and transform communities. It's also carried out 11 faith impact audits in states and cities around the country to assess the collective social value of churches and faith groups in monetary terms. Director Nick McKay told Vision Radio it's about to undertake its first national audit.
5: Over the last 5 years, we've conducted audits across Victoria, New South Wales, Queensland and Tasmania. We've already identified over 1,000 community services being provided, 1 million people in need who are being reached, and over 200 million in annual social impact value. I'm expectant that the national figures are going to blow people away.
2: The national audit is being undertaken with the National Church Life Survey. In tennis, Cam Norrie has defeated Alex de Minaur in their round of 32 clash at the Canada Open. De Minaur took the first set 7-5 but lost the next two 6-7, 1-6. Perth's Talia Gibson has also been knocked out, falling to Ekaterina Alexandrova 7-5, 1-6, 3-6. And in NRL, the Cowboys have bounced back from last week's record defeat with a 30-8 point win on the Titans' turf. That's the latest Vision National News. I'm Naomi Millen.
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4: We've got a mostly sunny day today with light winds and daytime temperatures between 15 and 19 degrees. Still a moderate fire danger for the Greater Hunter. And for the weekend, a frosty start tomorrow morning, chance of fog early, but a mostly sunny Saturday with light winds. Overnight temps falling to between 0 and 4 degrees, with daytime temperatures between 16 and 19 degrees. And for Sunday, a cloudy one, chance of morning fog. There is a high chance of showers most likely in the afternoon or evening, and overnight temps falling to between 3 and 7. And expecting temperatures on Sunday to be between 16 and 20 degrees.
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0: Life is full of people telling you what to do. Bosses, advertisers, influencers, politicians. Everyone has advice. Everyone has an agenda. But here's the big question. Who are you really listening to? Hi, I'm Bernie Diamond and welcome again to Fresh. As a young man, like many other young adults, I became convinced that the sole purpose of my life was to succeed. I had to become someone. I had to be able to afford all the luxuries that the advertisers told me would make me happy. It won't surprise you to know that the pursuit of success was hollow, that it drove me to the brink of life itself. It was there that Jesus came to find me. Isaiah chapter 48, verse 17, "The Lord, the one who saves you, the Holy One of Israel, says, My name is Yahweh, your God. I teach you for your own good. I lead you in the way you should go." Do you see the difference? God doesn't just throw advice your way. He teaches you for your own good. He doesn't manipulate you. He doesn't use you. He doesn't mislead you. He guides you because he loves you. And in Christ, that guidance has a face. Jesus said, "I am the way, the truth, and the life." He's not just a spiritual GPS. He's the road itself. Following him isn't about dry rules or religious rituals. It's about letting the Savior who died and rose again for you lead you into life. So before you listen to the noise, before you allow bad advice to hurt you yet again, stop. Tune your ear to the voice of God. "I teach you for your own good. I lead you in the way you should go." That's God's word, fresh for you today.
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5: And the goal, yes, is marriage. In fact, if you look in the definition of Friends First Dating, we say the goal is a life-giving, lifelong marriage. So that's the goal, but that's not the purpose. The purpose of dating is growing a friendship that might get you there.
6: That's Michael Johnson, and he joins us today on Focus on the Family with Jim Daly, talking about how you can prepare yourself well for marriage. Thanks for joining us. I'm John Fuller.
7: John, we have so many great resources here at Focus on the Family. The way people need to think about this place, it's a treasure trove of help for marriage, pre-marriage, for parents, for guidance on movies and all kinds of things. Mm-hmm. And we're going to share some great basic tools for developing healthy relationships and putting Christ first today as we talk about the dating relationship. Mm-hmm. Do you remember those days?
6: I do, with some fondness and also some sorrow about some of the ways I mismanaged that.
7: Well, maybe we'll get into that.
6: I hope not. Our guest today is Michael Johnson. He's the president and dean of dating at Future Marriage University, which he co-founded with his wife, Julie. And he's written a book called Date Like You Know What You're Doing, Your Date Prep Guide. And that is the basis for our conversation today.
7: Michael, welcome to Focus on the Family.
5: Thank you for having me.
7: Okay, now this dating expert thing, that's quite a label, but you did date quite a bit in college, it sounds like.
5: Well, yeah, you got to understand that I was looking for a believer, and I grew up in St. Louis, and there wasn't a plethora of believers there. That wasn't the buckle of the Bible Belt, at least not ones I was attracted to. But I get to Baylor University in Waco, Texas, and the scales fall from my eyes, and yes. I see that it is good.
7: And this is the motivation for going to Baylor?
5: Well, I you know, it's funny you say that, because I honestly, with God as my witness, did not notice that in my visits prior. It wasn't until I showed up for orientation that I was like, oh my goodness, gorgeous, godly women everywhere.
7: And what was your major at Baylor?
5: Well, I was a business major.
7: Okay.
5: Yeah, I maybe went out with 30 different girls,
7: okay.
5: My freshman.
7: And what was your purpose then? What were you, just to have fun, or what was going on?
5: Well, I mean, I wanted a girlfriend really bad. And again,
7: because you wanted to get married or just wanted a girlfriend?
5: Because I wanted a girlfriend.
7: Okay.
5: And marriage was not really a thing that I thought about consciously until my mom gave me a marriage book Christmas of my junior year in college. I was like not dating anybody seriously. I was thinking, thanks, Mom. I get it. You want grandkids. But I read it anyway. And reading that marriage book, it changed my whole perspective on what marriage was, from the gateway to guilt-free sex to maybe something a lot bigger than that, which then changed my perspective from what I was looking for in a girlfriend for like, wow, no, I want to be married. And so then instead of looking for a playmate, I thought, I want to look for a teammate. And it just so happened that while I was trying so hard to get all these other girls to fall for me, which if anybody's watching the video, they can see that was a long shot and it didn't happen. Meanwhile, I had this great friendship with this girl named Julie. And so I come back to Baylor second semester of junior year and I'm like, teammate, yeah. And I always thought she was cute, and suddenly she became gorgeous, and she agreed to date me seriously, and yeah, and we did it because we wanted to get married.
7: Let me ask you this. How can couples build that kind of, relationship and also direction to aim toward a mission in their dating and then in their marriage?
5: Well, I think it begins with first, and in my book, I give like 10 what we call DTP talks. You've heard of the DTR talk, right? Mm-hmm. Define the relationship. Well, the DTP talk is, why don't you define the person first? And one of those DTP talks, defining the person, is what sense of calling do they have on their life already? And I had a calling on my life. Before I knew I wanted to be married, I knew I wanted to go

0: work somewhere.
1: Yeah, you had a purpose.
0: No, I had. Meanwhile, I mean, I could see that she had a missions mindset too. She didn't have something quite as specific as that. But to answer your question, it starts with the dater actually having a sense of calling on their life already. And then as they date and they meet someone and they're like, oh, that, like if I was to date somebody that knew they were called to foreign missions, yeah, that calling doesn't, I'm not, that doesn't work.
2: Mm. Yeah.
1: Yeah, we had that actual thing rise up in our relationship. We started off as friends, and I think you endorsed that approach, because I figured, like, what's the worst? I get a friend out of this deal. Mm-hmm. But there was, at one point before we got married, my wife said, I really feel called to the mission field. And I had to say, I don't feel called. I don't even know what that means. But if God tells me to do something, I will do it down the road. I mean, I'm not going to resist whatever he has to say. So go back to the friendship thing and talk about the importance of laying that foundation of being a friend.
0: Yeah, well, because whenever I'm dating, thinking, well, are we going to get married? Are we going to get married? Well, is this the person I'm supposed to marry? Am I going to marry them? Where are you living? You're trying to live in the future, and you can't live in the future. And so we separate the goal and the purpose of dating. Mm-hmm. And the goal, yes, is marriage. In fact, if you look in the definition of friends first dating, we say the goal is a life-giving, lifelong marriage. So that's the goal, but that's not the purpose. The purpose of dating is growing a friendship that might get you there. And again, you said you did this, it sounds like intentionally. Mm-hmm. Julie and I did this unintentionally, but bottom line, we grew this friendship, and it's like once the friendship like kind of caught fire. In fact, we'd say, and it felt like falling in love, but really we more or less grew in love because we had this friendship that was just so close, so connected. Even coming here today for this broadcast, my wife and I laughed over two or three stupid, silly. If you would have been in the car with us, you probably wouldn't exactly been exactly on the same page, but that's the friendship we have. Mm. So when you can encourage them, yeah, no, the focus is not, are you going to get married? Is this the person going to marry? Are you going to marry? No, the focus is, how is that friendship working? Well, you know, we had a lot of miscommunications again on the last date. Mm. That's facts that you need to focus on. Or, man, we had this hard conversation the other day, and I thought about what she said, and I changed my mind. I think she's right. Mm. In fact, that's really wise. I see whoa, that's facts you want to focus on. You want to, you know, move forward with that.
2: Let me ask you, you have a story about, this is kind of funny, because you said you dated 30 girls in college.
0: Freshman year in college.
2: Oh, okay, so you did mention in the book, one girl that broke your heart. So you brought this up. It's not me,
0: yeah,
2: so everybody don't get mad at me, but
0: yeah.
2: You call her Danielle. Yeah, I'm sure you've changed
3: exactly.
2: Her name.
3: Yes.
2: But what did she do?
0: Well, she didn't do anything, but I came sophomore year thinking, let's do that again. Let's go out with a bunch of different girls. And when I say go out with 30 different girls, I don't mean a dating relationship. I mean like we went on a date or two or three dates, but it was just like that. But that said, I come my sophomore year, gonna do the same thing, and I fall hard for this girl named Danielle. I mean, well, not really, but that's what we're calling her. I mean, I'm just head over heels. And at the same time, I could clearly perceive she is not that into me. And I said, God, how did this happen? And I distinctly felt God say, oh, so you want my opinion now?
1: Mm.
0: And I was like, I struggle with self-righteousness there, just saying, I was like, want your opinion now? Do I need to remind you that I waited till I got to a school where I could meet Christian girls before I ever dated at all? And we did good Christian things. I wanted to find out their testimony. There was no speaking in tongues. There's no laying on of hands. You know, I went through how righteously and well I did it. And when I was done with my little diatribe, I was like, are you saying you wanted me to like ask, like pray, like, Lord, should I ask Danielle out? He's like, yes.
2: So that what you would say what you learned was to go to the Lord with everything.
0: Absolutely. And not just, it's not about following the rules. It's not, I mean, yes, you want to follow God's law, but it's about the relationship. And I'm like, hey, God, I got this. I got all these rules. I'm obeying all your rules here. and all

0: the while, God's like, no, I want to be a part of this.
1: Yeah.
0: And so, yeah, that rocked me. And I didn't go out with as many girls my sophomore year.
1: That's good.
0: John, that's good.
1: So, Michael, I go back to my dating years, and there was this big nebulous God's will. And that has some effect here to what you're talking about, because mm-hmm. Did you pray, Lord, should I ask this person out? Should I ask this person out for marriage? How does the greater God's will understanding affect our dating?
0: Well, I like to think of it like having three legs to the stool. By the way, let's back up first and say what most people base knowing God's will on in dating, and that's feelings. I knew God told me, da-da-da-da. But I think let's back that up with, yes, seeking Him in prayer, yes, being in His Word, but then also seeking community with believers. Those are the three commitments that you really need to have. The commitment to knowing God's Word, seeking Him in prayer, and pursuing community with the believers, so that then when I have these feelings for this girl, and when I pray, I sense God like, yeah. Mm. In fact, I'll tell you what happened. Junior year, I was like, God, do you think Julie and I should date seriously? Actually, I felt like God said, if you wanted to date Julie seriously, I'd be pleased with that. And I said, please, because we're going to get married? And I felt like he said, no, I'm just saying, I mean, if you wanted to date, you know, take your relationship to the next level, that would be nice. Nice, because we're going to get married. I don't feel like he said. I feel like I just had the green light to move forward. But then that third thing that so many people neglect is that community with believers. So when it comes to, you know, looking at community, the best story that I tell in my book, it is probably the best story I tell in my book. I live with the same three guys, sophomore, junior, senior year in college. but my freshman year, one of my roommates had dated Julie. Seriously, not just like I was doing, going out with all those girls, but like as a girlfriend. And she broke up with him, and then they went out again as boyfriend, girlfriend, and she broke up with him again. Junior year, I'm not sure how over her he is. I really don't know. It's not a point of conversation I have with this roommate. But I decided that January, after reading that book that my mom gave me and looking at Julie and thinking, hey, I got a teammate. I'm like, I talked to her about, let's date seriously. But then I'm like, how am I going to tell my roommates? How am I going to tell them? Yancey and Pete say great. My college pastor say great. How are my roommates going to affirm this? And lo and behold, one of my roommates comes into the room, not the one that dated her. And he said, hey, have you and Julie ever thought about dating seriously? I was like, Julie who? I mean, I felt like Bob Newhart, like I just fumbling all over myself. And he goes, well, Stuart, Greg, and I were talking, and we just felt like you guys get along so well. And Greg just said he'd really hate for his past relationship with Julie to stand in the way of you guys getting together. I mean, gentlemen, I felt the Shekinah glory of the Lord shine down into that room. I never could have imagined that blessing.
1: Yeah.
0: And there it was, all three of my roommates, including the one that dated her in the past, like, you go, guy. And I know when I share that story that that is what the reader wants. And they want that kind of affirmation, as opposed to just, well, I just saw her across the room, and the Lord told me in ancient Greek that, you know, and I'm not I am kind of discounting that. But I mean, for every person that believes the Lord told me, and they're happily married today, there's somebody else that believes the Lord told me and they're divorced. And for every one of those, there's someone that believed the Lord told me and they never got married. And for every one of those, there's someone that believed the Lord told me and they never actually spoke to each other.
1: So you have to be careful about the voices you listen to, exactly. And not let the feelings drive what's going on.
0: Well, let's just consider that maybe there's this other guy that has access to your soul, the one who shall not be named. And maybe he comes across like an angel of light. And maybe he can make you think that he's the Lord and that he's identified this right person. So just, again, the three legs, Yes, seek God in prayer, pursue community with believers, and know His Word. Mm-hmm. And when those come together, it's beautiful.
1: Yeah, appreciate that.
2: Let me ask you about cohabiting, because that's a big issue in the church today, where, you know, the idea is if we can just kind of test drive this relationship, see if we can live in the same room. The data on it is very bad.
0: Yeah.
2: That's the most critical component of this. I don't recall exactly the number, but it's a high percentage of couples that don't survive that to make it into marriage. Now, you might be saying, well, that proves the point then. There's something binding about marriage that is not binding about cohabitation. And that's the big difference, is that cohabitation can break apart because I get up and I don't feel like being engaged with you anymore, being involved with you anymore. Yeah. Whereas marriage, you know, there's a commitment there that's so critical that even though I don't like being here right now, I'm married to you. I got to figure it out.
0: Yeah.
2: And that's a bond that goes beyond cohabitation, which is probably why so many cohabitors don't make it.
0: Yeah. You know, it's an entirely different mindset. It's the try before you buy mindset, which is so different from what the decision you gentlemen made when you're like, I'm giving my life to you. I'm pledging my life to you. I'm going to love, honor, and serve you however I can.
2: Why in your 20s does it feel so logical and so mature, though, to try this out?
0: Because it does look like it makes sense. Like, we wouldn't do it with a roommate. I'm going to commit to living with you for the rest of my life. No, we'll see how this works. But the reality is, even if you get along with someone really well for 5 years, it doesn't mean you're going to get along with them really well for your lifetime. Many married people do that. So what is the difference between cohabiting for 5 years before you marry versus just getting married and being married 5 years? And, you know, you really have to have a sense of commitment. And again, that's one of the things we talk about in the book, is not so much like, oh, let's move in together and let's see if this works. But no, you want to find someone who already has shown that they can commit. Because when you hear about their work situation, they're committed. When you see the friends that they hang out with, they're committed. They aren't bouncing from church to church or young adult group to young adult group. They're committed. And it is that quality that makes a marriage last. It is not how well you mesh together. Because we all three at this table and you listening know several couples that are very happily married that have so little in common, but they just make it work. And other couples that, like, you know, they split apart and you're so surprised because they seem just perfect. So I understand it looks like it makes sense to move in together. But you really test the relationship by seeing, will this person wait?
2: Well, but the most important thing is coming back to, what must I do to honor God in this relationship and every relationship? Mm-hmm. And, you know, I think in my 20s, that's what I began to realize. You know, it's back to what you said at the very beginning. Did you ask me about dating her? I mean, did you ask me about marrying her? That's what it is. And then you've got to curtail that appetite until you find that person that will be the potential mate, and then behave yourself beforehand. Mm-hmm. So, I just feel like that's part of honoring the Lord. And then He honors you and blesses you for doing that.
0: And maybe not like you think. This is not prosperity gospel, right? But it's just that, no. When I obey, I am going to be blessed. Probably not like I thought with $1 million, but there is a blessing. There's a peace. There's a joy.
2: What does it mean to be emotionally healthy in Christ so that you can do this in a God-honoring way? Mm-hmm. As we're talking, I'm just talking about those, again, 20s, maybe 30-something now because people are marrying a little later. Mm-hmm. But it's just that maturity, just settling in. Mm-hmm. So you do know what you're wanting. You do know you want to get married. You don't want to do this life single. Yeah. So the point is, begin to act on that. I mean, you're now an adult. You've got to think through these things so that you're not acting like a child and behaving like a child, but you're thinking through What's my responsibility? Am I emotionally mature in Christ? Mm-hmm. Wow. That is a good question for a 20-something.
0: Yeah.
2: And if not, how do I get there?
0: Yeah. Well, and I look at that in my relationship with Julie. If Julie and I, if we would have dated seriously my freshman year, it would have been probably the same train wreck that my roommate encountered dating her. And it wouldn't have been her. It would have been me. Because I told you I showed up at college like I want a girlfriend. But I got these guy friends that really centered me. So that's a huge part of that maturity that I see so often young adults lacking. And I'll talk about the guys specifically, just because for obvious reasons, I'm usually talking to the young adult guys individually. And I'm just like, man, you aren't plugged into a church. You're not really known by anybody. You're sharing these deep, dark secrets with me, and you're telling me your best friends don't know those things. That's emotional maturity, mm-hmm. when you have that kind of community that is around you. And it is that community that then made what would have been a terrible decision freshman year to being a really great decision junior year, because I knew even if things don't work out with Julie, Yancey, Pete, Fred, Greg, Stewart, my college pastor, Craig, I'm all right with them. I'm good with them. But also, being disciplined about being with the Lord, being disciplined about spending time with Him, not as an obligation. Well, I mean, maybe as an obligation, just like, John, do you have to be disciplined about spending time with your wife? Mm-hmm. Jim, do you have to be disciplined? Or does it just kind of happen? Just naturally, especially with your travel schedule.
2: I think that was a trick question.
1: Yeah, I think so.
2: So, how do you encourage young people to take that first step in the preparation for marriage? What if somebody's hearing this today going, okay, yeah, I haven't really been thinking about it. I'm at Baylor. I've dated 30 women my freshman year. I mean, just roll the clock back.
0: Yeah.
2: What would the old have heard that would have gone, oh, okay, I got to change what I'm doing?
0: Well, if any huge endeavor requires going to class, talking to experts, on-the-job training, I guess experience, if you want to say it, and reading books. Read Sacred Marriage by Gary Thomas. Read Love and Respect by Emerson Eggerich.
2: That is the meat of how to do it right.
0: So reading books, go to classes. What if young adult guy in, let's say you're 30, and what if you went to a marriage seminar? And people are like, well, we're your spouse. And you're like, well, actually, I'm just trying to learn things ahead of time. And what if one of those married couples had a phone with a number in it of a single girl that they were like, oh, my word, she needs to meet that. Now, I'm joking a little bit. But seriously, do some online things. So go to class and talk to experts. Who are the experts? We call them rock stars around Future Marriage University, but people that have been married 30 plus years, that when you look at their marriage, you're like, I want that. I want what they have in that. I want what they have. Well, take them out to coffee. Find out, how did they get together? What mistakes and smart things did they do? And here's the irony, getting the real life experience, usually people think that has to be dating experience. Like, oh, I guess I got to go out with 30 different girls. No, that's like experience getting along with your roommates. That's experience getting along at work. That's experience making sacrifices at your church so this girl can go on this mission trip because you and your small group sent her. That's the kind of experience. No. Not experience between the sheets, experience above the sheets where you will live the vast majority of your married life. But learning in those contexts of how to have healthy relationships.
2: Yeah. Well, we've covered it, and now you got to get the book because it'll cover more. But Michael, thanks so much for being with us today.
0: Again, thank you.
1: What an insightful conversation. And I hope you feel equipped to further develop your relationship with your significant other, whatever stage you're in. Now, if you're already married, I hope you'll share this with your single friends and family. And Michael's book is such a helpful resource for singles. It's called Date Like You Know What You're Doing. You can look for that at your favorite online retailer or local bookseller. Thanks for listening to Focus on the Family with Jim Daly. I'm John Fuller.
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2: In this bulletin, the US Navy to deploy thousands of Americans to Western Australia and concerns over Labor's tax changes to trusts. With the details, I'm Jaden James. More than 2,000 Americans will support the submarine deployments to HMAS Stirling in Perth under a US-established framework. Defence Minister Richard Marles has told Nine it's an important step forward in the AUKUS program.
3: America operating from HMAS Stirling will be really important in terms of giving us the opportunity to get the skills to work on nuclear-powered submarines, to work in them. We actually have submariners working in them right now. And this is a critical step in terms of us being able to develop our own capability.
2: Mr. Miles says the program will begin late next year. The Bureau of Statistics is warning people against social media campaigns aiming to sway census answers. Viral posts are encouraging people to tick no religion unless they actively practice their faith. However, the ABS says respondents should answer based on their personal beliefs. The construction industry is warning of unintended consequences of the government's changes to trust taxes. Master Builders Australia analysis indicates small construction businesses could face tax increases of up to 70%. Chief Executive Danita Warne says the reforms won't help the government increase Australia's housing supply.
4: We've now got these trust changes that will impact tradies and question mark whether they stay in the business. It's particularly excruciating to think that the government is changing the rules halfway through. People have gone into these businesses structures in good faith.
2: Labor's trust tax reforms come into effect in July 2028. Australia has become one of the first nations in the world to adopt a new framework for detecting prostate cancer. Some of the biggest changes include urging GPs to discuss PSA testing with men from the age of 50. Prostate Cancer Foundation Chief of Mission Professor Jeff Dunn says catching the disease early is crucial to survival.
5: So they are evidence-based, they are proactive, and we are making sure that they are integrated with a focus on reducing harm and assessing risk.
2: Other changes also include expanding detection efforts beyond blood tests. Overseas, a US Senate committee has voted to hold former chief medical advisor Dr. Anthony Fauci in contempt of Congress. The former chief medical advisor to President Biden invoked the Fifth Amendment more than 100 times last week when questioned on his handling of COVID-19. Archaeologists have uncovered a remarkably well-preserved 1,500-year-old mosaic in the ruins of what was the ancient city of Smyrna in Turkey. It was one of the seven churches mentioned in the Book of Revelation. Researchers believe an Ottoman-era structure built over the site in the 19th century helped preserve the mosaic by shielding it from destruction. The closure of nearly every evangelical church in the North African nation of Algeria has forced followers into what they describe as an internal exile. Christians in the 99% Muslim country have to gather discreetly in homes, garages, or under olive trees, depriving them of regular spiritual guidance. One church leader continues to serve by visiting families in various villages to offer moral and spiritual support. In sport, the Bulldogs' AFL Finals aspirations have taken a hit following their 23-point loss to North Melbourne. They now need to beat in-form Carlton or Melbourne to guarantee their spot. In a further concern for the Bulldogs, ruckman Tim English was assessed in the rooms following an issue with his knee late in the final quarter. That's the latest Vision National News. I'm Jaden James.
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9: We've got a mostly sunny day today with light winds and daytime temperatures between 15 and 19 degrees. Still a moderate fire danger for the Greater Hunter. And for the weekend, a frosty start tomorrow morning, chance of fog early, but a mostly sunny Saturday with light winds. Overnight temps falling to between 0 and 4 degrees, with daytime temperatures between 16 and 19 degrees. And for Sunday, a cloudy one, chance of morning fog. There is a high chance of showers most likely in the afternoon or evening, and overnight temps falling to between 3 and 7. and expecting temperatures on Sunday to be between 16 and 20 degrees.
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3: In this bulletin, bird competitions cancelled at the Royal Adelaide Show and growing calls for a statue of Daniel Andrews to be scrapped. With more, I'm Jaden James. Legislation aimed at slowing the growth of spending within the NDIS will be put to a vote in the Senate later this month. Labor has reached a tacit agreement with the coalition. Government MP Ailey France admits the next few years will be hard.
4: I lost my leg before the NDIS. I remember the stories of real struggle for people with a disability before the NDIS. So it is about sustainability, but we also have to be honest about the NDIS is not delivering for everybody. The way it has operated, the market has been completely distorted.
3: Ms. France says changes are essential for its success. Bird competitions at the Royal Adelaide Show have been cancelled due to the outbreak of bird flu in Australia. Show CEO Will Rayner says it follows consultation with relevant authorities and industry stakeholders.
5: And while we think the risk is very low, we took the decision now out of an abundance of caution and to make sure that our volunteers and those exhibitors had as much time to prepare as possible. We have more than 26,000 competitive entries at the show every year. Birds is just a small part of that.
3: There are 119 confirmed cases in South Australia, not including the mass mortality case off the state's southeast coast. Former Victorian Premier Geoff Kennett has joined the majority of Victorians calling on Ben Carroll to bin a taxpayer-funded statue of Daniel Andrews. A fresh water poll has found 74% want the statue cancelled. The line of statues of former premiers in Treasury Place was instigated by Mr. Kennett. However, he denies it was a steadfast rule.
6: But in terms of Daniel Andrews, all of those people out in one Treasury Place, the former premiers, you may disagree with their policies, but most of them are respected for their length of service and what they did for Victoria. You can't say that of Daniel Andrews.
3: Daniel Andrews served as premier for more than 3,000 days. New national laws have seen more than 140 health professionals marked with a permanent sexual misconduct label on public registers. The Health Practitioner Watchdog has applied the classification to profiles dating back to 2010, with around 42 believed to be based in New South Wales. New data shows there were around 50,000 divorces and 120,000 marriages in Australia last year. Christian Values Party Family First says these figures expose decades of family policy failure. National Director Lyle Shelton observed that successive governments have done nothing to make marriage and family formation easier. He believes that has led to fewer weddings, more divorces, and more instability for children. Mr. Shelton is calling for policies that reward marriage and families. Overseas, 13 Christians, including two pastors, have been jailed indefinitely in the Indian state of Rajasthan. They were arrested after a Hindu mob stormed a Christian convention and accused attendees of forcibly converting tribal people. Persecution watchdog Open Doors says their case is ongoing. In sport, the pressure continues to build on for FIFA president Gianni Infantino. Football's governing body has issued a strongly worded statement of support for its president, but European nations are still threatening to boycott major competitions. Former Socceroo Craig Foster has told Nine the entire organisation needs reform.
7: We've had one of the senior staff members come out and essentially say, look, this is an absolute disgrace, I can't be quiet, and debunked some of Infantino's lies in the public domain.
3: The English Football Association has also withdrawn its support for Infantino's re-election. That's the latest Vision National News. I'm Jaden James.
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9: We've got a mostly sunny day today with light winds and daytime temperatures between 15 and 19 degrees. Still a moderate fire danger for the Greater Hunter. And for the weekend, a frosty start tomorrow morning, chance of fog early, but a mostly sunny Saturday with light winds. Overnight temps falling to between 0 and 4 degrees, with daytime temperatures between 16 and 19 degrees. And for Sunday, a cloudy one, chance of morning fog. There is a high chance of showers, most likely in the afternoon or evening, and overnight temps falling to between 3 and 7. And expecting temperatures on Sunday to be between 16 and 20 degrees.
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1: She has demonstrated that she can understand and communicate jokes and riddles that play on words. 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
1: Do you ever go to the bathroom just to hide from people? I do. I do it at church, and I'm the pastor of the church. When I'm hypomanic with my bipolar, sometimes I've got to step away. Of course I'd rather go to the beach, but sometimes that's all I've got, and I don't feel one ounce of guilt. I don't do it because I hate the people there. I do it because I love the people there. And I know that if I don't get regulated when I'm a bit off the Richter, I'm going to unleash and possibly hurt the feelings of someone I love. So just as it's all good to have a rest if you're physically tired, if you're mentally fatigued, take a step away, gather yourself, go home if you need to, and attend to your soul. Any stigma around mental health inside or outside the church is just plain stupid.
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3: In this bulletin, growing calls for Labor to expand its gambling reforms and the Queensland Government encouraging lifesavers to join the police force. Good afternoon, I'm Jaden James. Pressure is mounting on the federal government to strengthen its gambling reforms. Labor MPs continue to break ranks over the legislation, which is facing stiff opposition from the Coalition, Greens and the crossbench. Independent Senator David Pocock says the government isn't doing nearly enough.
4: You know, it just highlights where we are as a country, where people want to protect young Australians. They want to stop the normalisation of gambling amongst our kids, and the government's legislation doesn't do that. I think that's why you're seeing the Coalition, the crossbench, the Greens, all saying, hey, we've got to strengthen these laws.
3: The Coalition is yet to put forward specific amendments. New data shows aged care workers are being assaulted on the job at more than six times the rate of any other occupation. The Australian Institute of Health and Safety says serious mental health compensation claims have doubled in the past year. There were more than 2,000 serious workers' compensation claims in WA's healthcare and social assistance industry in a single year. Employers are being urged to do more to protect workers on today's Aged Care Employee Day. The Queensland Government is encouraging lifesavers to join the police force, Georgina Winter reports.
5: 36,000 volunteer lifesavers are being urged to serve their communities both on the beach and on the front line. The initiative is part of state government efforts to expand the force, which currently boasts a record 13,000 sworn officers. But the new partnership between the Queensland Police Service and Surf Lifesaving Queensland aims to build an even stronger front line for the state. Surf Lifesaving Queensland Chief Executive Damien Marangon says the course skills of life-saving, leadership, teamwork and resilience naturally align with the demands of policing.
3: Georgina Winter reporting. Christian commentator and former pastor Stephen McAlpine believes next week's census will find religion is very much alive and well in Australia. That's despite a massive push by secular groups for the population to tick the no religion box. He told Vision Radio the current debate is raising questions about the framework the nation is built on.
6: What are the foundations of this country? I think those are the questions that people are asking. The arguments won't change. We'll still say 44% of people are religious in a country that says it's secular. That's a huge amount of people. It'll be interesting to see how it goes, but it's generally around what's the direction of Australia, where should we put money, and where should we withhold money? And those will be fiercely contested arguments over the next 5 years.
3: Mr. McAlpine believes that those who write Christianity in the other box will be more committed than ever. Overseas, a court in the United States has fined the tech giant Meta $800 million for harming the mental health of children. The ruling in New Mexico is the largest ever against the parent company of Facebook and Instagram. The judge labelled the social media company a public nuisance. In NRL, tomorrow's battle for Brisbane will be a chance for the Broncos to secure local bragging rights. Billy Walters will start at hooker for his 100th game for Brisbane, while Tom Duffy will play halfback in place of skipper Adam Reynolds. Coach Michael Maguire says his team's defence will be a key focus.
7: We need to work hard at our defence. You know, it's areas there in our defence that we've talked about. That's really important for us. And obviously, just building cohesion and connection with our players. Obviously, Tom, Ez, Reece, and Billy's there at nine. So giving that spine a crack at it to sort of see what we can do moving forward.
3: Last night, the Titans lost to the Cowboys by 22 points. That's the latest Vision National News. I'm Jaden James.
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10: We've got a mostly sunny day today with light winds and daytime temperatures between 15 and 19 degrees. Still a moderate fire danger for the greater Hunter. And for the weekend, a frosty start tomorrow morning, chance of fog early, but a mostly sunny Saturday with light winds. Overnight temps falling to between 0 and 4 degrees, with daytime temperatures between 16 and 19 degrees. And for Sunday, a cloudy one, chance of morning fog. There is a high chance of showers most likely in the afternoon or evening, and overnight temps falling to between 3 and 7. And expecting temperatures on Sunday to be between 16 and 20 degrees.

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1: How fast are you going right now? In a school zone, a few Ks over the limit can make the difference between stopping safely and tragedy. 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Kids can be unpredictable. Your speed shouldn't be. 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
3: In this bulletin, the government denies a US military base being established in WA, flight delays across the country, and 150 years of ECHA in Queensland. With more, I'm Gareth Stafford. The government is denying claims the US is establishing a military base in Western Australia. Nelson Scott reports.
4: Under the AUKUS agreement, nuclear submarines from the US and UK will be rotating through HMAS Stirling near Perth. But there are concerns the US will use the facility as its own military base. Following revelations, more than 2,000 Americans will be deployed there, nearly double what was previously claimed by Australia. The concerns are compounded by the US Navy setting up the same administrative and support framework it uses for its standard overseas bases. But Defence Minister Richard Marles says Stirling will remain under Australian control.
5: It's a rotation, so none of this is new.
4: Former Home Affairs Secretary Mike Pizzullo argues a US base is not necessarily a bad thing.
6: Bolstering our sovereignty because it says that we're stronger with a partner.
4: The first nuclear submarines will port at HMAS Stirling next year.
3: Nelson Scott reporting. Flights around the country are experiencing delays as Sydney Airport experiences its worst holdups in 6 months. Domestic and international flights are running up to 2 hours behind schedule due to air traffic control issues. The ATSB has launched an investigation on air services after a controller accidentally cleared a plane to cross into the path of an arriving aircraft. Senior Victorian ministers continue to dodge questions on whether former Premier Daniel Andrews deserves a statue. A freshwater poll has found 74% of people want it dumped. Health Minister Ingrid Stitt says she's not interested in whether the statue is erected or not.
7: No, I'm not, because I have not been briefed on it, nor will I be seeking to be briefed on it. I've got a lot of other important priorities on my plate, and I think that the Victorian community would want us focused on the right things.
3: The statues were instituted by former Premier Jeff Kennett to honour those leaders who served more than 3,000 days in office. The gates of Brisbane's ECHA are set to swing open tomorrow for the show's 150th anniversary. 400,000 people are expected to attend the Brisbane showgrounds over the course of the event. It comes after the Queensland government unveiled a massive $287 million Olympic redevelopment of the precinct. Canadian military personnel, including chaplains, have been banned from making references to God or any religious tradition at all public events. The Nation's Evangelical Fellowship says the new policy goes beyond just banning prayer. It said the directive even prohibits the acknowledgement to those gathered that some may believe in the divine and others may not. Chaplains can hold voluntary religious services, offer prayers at military funerals and provide pastoral care to personnel and families, but praying in public is off limits. Egyptian authorities have carried out the death penalty on a man convicted of murdering a Coptic Christian priest more than 4 years after the fatal attack. The priest was accompanying parishioners on a visit to the Alexandria waterfront when he was fatally wounded. To sport and in the AFL, Josh Fraser will finally sit down with Carlton next week to discuss the vacant senior coaching role. The Blues interim coach is yet to confirm whether he wants the job, despite steering the club to 9 wins from 11 games. Several candidates have already been interviewed, with Fraser delaying his decision as he mourns the loss of his father.
8: The club's given me some time, which is I appreciate, given what the last week's entailed. So, yeah, most of my thinking this week's been around the Saints, and I'll have a discussion with the club next week.
3: The Blues are still in contention for a wild card spot, with games against St Kilda, the Western Bulldogs and Fremantle to come. That's the latest Vision National News. I'm Gareth Stafford.
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2: It's been a glorious sunny day today with temperatures reaching between 15 and 19 degrees. Tonight, the barometer will fall as low as zero, while tomorrow's temperatures will land somewhere between 16 and 19 degrees. Also, some frost and fog tomorrow morning, but a mostly sunny afternoon. A cloudy day is predicted for Sunday, with a high chance of some showers in the late afternoon or evening, and temperatures during the day on Sunday will be between 16 and 20 degrees. Have a great afternoon, a wonderful evening, and a fantastic weekend. God bless.
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14: Taking a look at all things traffic in Newcastle this afternoon over the Hexham Bridge. Pretty standard with some congestion. Maitland Road yet to really build up. Looks like it is building up a little bit on the run outbound Newcastle Road end. The Newcastle Link heading west, kind of to Edgeworth Main Road. A chance at some hold-ups and building up as well. North of Park Avenue, quite a bit on Northcott Drive, so certainly keep that one in mind. Through Adamstown, Glebe Road looks a little busy too. It's the latest traffic on Newcastle's Rema 99.7.
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17: Can get real easy to get caught up in the social media trap, can't it? 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Really simply, and it sums it up beautifully, it says, do all you can to live a peaceful life.
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17: Alrighty, welcome to the daily. Hey, it's Cam. Happy Friday. You've done it. And we're going to roll through the next few hours together and send you along into the weekend. Hey, plenty of new music to tell you about. Carly Ann Taylor's dropped a new song today. Natalie Lane has given us a little preview on every song. It's a huge sampler, but the new EP that she plans to drop next month. We've got new music to premiere from Cercina and your artist of the week, Francesca Battistelli. She hasn't dropped an album in 8 years, but today a new song called He Will. We're going to hear from Francesca later and we'll roll out this song for the very first time. We've got a jam-packed show to send you off into the weekend, and movies will be on the agenda. You'll hear from our reviewer, Shanae Bassett, right after this at The Daily.

0: Hey, you tune into The Daily. Happy Friday. Movie reviews on the agenda as we charge into the weekend. Unfortunately, our reviewer, Shano Bassett, couldn't be with us on the show today. But given that the two films that we spoke about last time he was here are still dominating the box office and by a long way are still the two biggest movies that are out this week, we thought we'd revisit them. The Odyssey, we'll get to that a little bit later on in the show. But here is what Shane told us about the new Spider-Man film, Brand New Day.
1: What is happening to me?
2: Did you miss me, Spidey? I'm losing my mind. I am totally out of control. I gotta fix whatever this is right now.
0: Alrighty, this is looking like a good film, Shane.
3: Yeah, a little bit beyond my expectations because, as you know, I'm not a huge superhero fan, and then some can be a little bit underwhelming. But this one, it had absolutely everything, Cam. It's fresh. It takes a unique approach to the genre, and I like that because Tom Holland, who plays Spider-Man, he's been doing this now maybe a decade, a little bit longer than a decade or so. I'm not sure, but he's matured a lot because he was started quite young, and he's matured into the role and so have the movies. Mm. So they've just become this action-packed comedy spectacular, but they've also got a bit of meaning to them. And in this one, he's, you know, everyone doesn't know who he is.
0: Yeah, well, that was at the end of the last Spider-Man film. He had to make the decision to make everyone forget about him.
3: That's right. So because of that decision, he's suddenly become lonely and he has to work on becoming friends with these people again, knowing all about them, but they don't know about him. And there's a few twists and turns in the timeline, but that just makes for a fresh take on the superhero genre, and I appreciated that.
0: Now, I've seen Tom Holland in a little bit of the press about this film, and I mean, he's pretty much doing his job, saying all the things that you need to about a new film, talking about how good the action sequences are and how this is the best Spider-Man movie that they've done. But based on what I'm hearing, he's not wrong.
3: Yeah, he's definitely focused on what you want to know, but he's not giving out spoilers, so I'm not doing that either. But you're right. It's action-packed, but there's also such a really good emotional meaning behind it. And I think that superhero fans, comic book fans, are going to really like some of the things that pop up and people that pop up. Mm. It's just a fresh approach. And there's an Australian connection as well. You got Naomi Watts turning up, which I thought was great. I'm not going to say who or how she turns up because it'll be a spoiler, but she's in it. And you've got Zendaya, John Bernthal, Mark Ruffalo. He's in it as the Hulk, of course. And I just think Tom Holland overall really has made this his own. And there never has been, in my eyes, a bad Spider-Man movie.
0: And just quickly, mate, before we go, any extra scenes at the end of the credits?
3: Definitely. Don't leave before the end credits are done. You will be disappointed otherwise.
0: Spider-Man Brand New Day just landed at the cinema. Shane, your verdict out of 5 Chalk Tops, mate, and its classification.
3: This movie rolled out to me in unexpected ways. I enjoyed it a lot, and it's getting a 3.5 Chalk Tops out of 5. And it's only rated M. It's no different to any other previous Spider-Man superhero movies. There's a bit of violence, but not over the top.
0: Talk to you next week. Shane A. Bassett, thanks for joining us on The Daily.
3: Bye, mate.
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1: Still to come on The Daily, Natalie Lane has just dropped a little sampler of the new EP that she's readying to drop next month. We'll give you a listen to all five songs as quick as we can. We'll cover this off at the news desk, but more new music is on the agenda in just a moment from Cecina.
2: I'm ready to dive and no one won't hesitate.
1: This is a song called All In that she dropped just recently. It's so cool, but she's got another brand new song, which is set to feature on a brand new TV series. It lands on Stan next week. The song is called Pure Average. More on that in just a moment. The last time Cecina was here in the studio was actually when she was opening up for Danny Gokey on the Sound of Heaven tour. We had her on the show, and she was speaking about how much she loves coming back to Australia because it just feels like home.
3: It is. It totally feels like family each time I come, and just meeting new people and then seeing familiar faces as well. It's so sweet. The community here is fantastic.
1: Hey, we're going to tell you a little bit more about this new song called Pure Average that's a key part of a new series that lands on our screens next week for our New Music Friday premiere. Cecina's Pure Average. More about it, and we'll play it next at The Daily.
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7: Good afternoon. In stories making news. The federal government is still spending significant amounts on external consultants, despite pledging to curb its reliance on outsourcing. The Centre for Public Integrity has found Labor spent over $740 million on consultants during the last financial year. Flights around the country are experiencing delays as Sydney Airport experiences its worst hold-ups in 6 months. Domestic and international flights are running up to 2 hours behind schedule due to air traffic control issues. Roisin Campbell will replace Maura Deeming as the number one candidate for the Western Metropolitan Upper House ticket at the Victorian election. Mrs. Deeming was disendorsed after she falsely accused fellow MP Matthew Guy of assaulting her at a community event. And in sport, Brisbane's hopes of a top four finish go on the line in tonight's round 22 AFL match against the Hawks at the Gabba. The Lions slipped down the ladder following last week's shock loss to Carlton. I'm Gareth Stafford, and those are the latest news and sport headlines.
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13: 99.7 weather.
14: It's been a glorious sunny day today with temperatures reaching between 15 and 19 degrees. Tonight, the barometer will fall as low as zero, while tomorrow's temperatures will land somewhere between 16 and 19 degrees. Also, some frost and fog tomorrow morning, but a mostly sunny afternoon. A cloudy day is predicted for Sunday, with a high chance of some showers in the late afternoon or evening, and temperatures during the day on Sunday will be between 16 and 20 degrees. Have a great afternoon, a wonderful evening, and a fantastic weekend. God bless.
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16: Take a look at all things traffic in Newcastle this afternoon over the Hexham Bridge. Pretty standard with some congestion. Maitland Road yet to really build up. Looks like it is building up a little bit on the run outbound Newcastle Road end. The Newcastle Link heading west, cut off to Edgeworth Main Road. A chance at some hold-ups and building up as well north of Park Avenue. Quite a bit on Northcote Drive, so certainly keep that one in mind. Through Adamstown, Glebe Road looks a little busy too. It's the latest traffic on Newcastle's Rima 99.7.
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0: still to come on The Daily, Natalie Lane. Going to give you a little sneak peek at every song on the brand new EP that's set to come out next month called Still Running to You. She's dropped a little teaser up online. We'll pass it on to you at the news desk after we do this.
1: This is the new cut. It's brand new.
0: All right, it's time for a little sneak peek into some brand new music. And we're going to hear today from one of our friends at the show, Cercina. Yes, the song that we're going to play in just a sec for you is actually going to be featured as part of a brand new series that kicks off on Stan next week. I'll explain a little bit more about that in just a moment. But

0: Hey, tune into The Daily. It's Cam here as we couch down to the weekend with a little bit of news right now.
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0: Josiah Queen is looking for your help to choose his next song. 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

Still to come on The Daily, brand new music's just landed today from Carly Ann Taylor. We'll hear what she's had to say about this new song. It's a collaboration with KB called Lifeline. Another chapter and another step forward towards her debut album that's coming out next year. This song called Lifeline holds a little clue as well, but we'll cover this off for you at the news desk. Plus, we're going to take a little wander down memory lane for our daily flashback. We're going to revisit a song that topped the chart this week 19 years ago. The artist that gave us this one just recently had her 8th number one song here in Australia. But 19 years ago, this would have been one of her first. We're going to hear her talk about the support of Australian fans and what the Aussies mean to her next hour, a part of this flashback at The Daily.

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2: In this bulletin, the government continues to deny the existence of a new military base and Coles looking to send jobs offshore. With more, I'm Gareth Stafford. The federal government is denying claims the US has established its own military base in Perth. Over 2,000 Americans are being deployed to HMAS Stirling, nearly double what was declared by Australia. The US has established a naval support service for the site, applying the same terminology it uses for its foreign bases. But Defence Minister Richard Marles says AUKUS partners will have a rotational presence at HMAS Stirling.
3: What this does is help build our own capability, and it's really important that Australia has a long-range submarine capability. When you take a step back and look at the map, we are a three-ocean nation.
2: The program will begin late next year. The Federal Attorney General has asked the Privacy Commissioner to investigate the risks posed by smart glasses. A cheap pair of the camera-equipped glasses recently sold out at Kmart, raising fears about non-consensual recording, surveillance and harassment. Aged care workers in WA have made hundreds of mental health stress claims in a single year. Australian Institute of Health and Safety data has revealed employees in the sector are assaulted on the job at 6.5 times the rate of any other occupation. Board Chair Celia Antonovsky says employers have an obligation to manage risks.
4: The worst case scenario is that we aren't able to attract workers to this industry and there's no one to look after ageing Australians.
2: Today is Aged Care Employees Day. Coles is reportedly on the verge of offshoring hundreds of back office jobs, many of them moving to India. Qantas is also reportedly contemplating a similar arrangement as major companies in Australia attempt to deal with AI. Australia has become one of the first nations in the world to adopt a new framework for detecting prostate cancer. Some of the biggest changes include urging GPs to discuss PSA testing with men from the age of 50 and to expand detection efforts beyond the blood test as well. Prostate Cancer Foundation Chief of Mission, Professor Jeff Dunn, says catching the disease early is crucial to survival.
5: So they are evidence-based, they are proactive, and we are making sure that they are integrated with a focus on reducing harm and assessing risk.
2: It's the most commonly diagnosed cancer in Australian men. Archaeologists have uncovered a remarkably well-preserved 1,500-year-old mosaic in the ruins of what was once the ancient city of Smyrna in Turkey. It was one of the seven churches mentioned in the Book of Revelation. Researchers believe an Ottoman-era structure built over the site in the 19th century helped preserve the mosaic by shielding it from destruction. The closure of nearly every evangelical church in the North African nation of Algeria has forced followers into what they describe as internal exile. Christians in the 99% Muslim country have to gather discreetly in homes, garages, or under olive trees, depriving them of regular spiritual guidance. One church leader continues to serve by visiting families in various villages to offer moral and spiritual support. To sport, and in rugby union, the Les Kiss era will begin tomorrow night for the Wallabies, taking on Japan in Osaka. Hunter Paisami, Miles Amato-Cero and Aiden Ross have been added to the starting side, which beat Italy 3 weeks ago. Former Wallaby Morgan Tuorini has told Nine he expects defence to be a big focus for the new coach.
6: They have times in their matches where they just leak too many points. He's brought Scott McLeod in from the All Blacks alongside him, and those two coaches have a really great defensive mindset. I think a better defensive effort against Japan would be the perfect start to the Kiss era.
2: In the seven matches between the two sides, Japan has never beaten the Wallabies. That's the latest Vision National News. I'm Gareth Stafford.
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11: It's been a glorious sunny day today with temperatures reaching between 15 and 19 degrees. Tonight the barometer will fall as low as zero, while tomorrow's temperatures will land somewhere between 16 and 19 degrees. Also some frost and fog tomorrow morning, but a mostly sunny afternoon. A cloudy day is predicted for Sunday, with a high chance of some showers in the late afternoon or evening, and temperatures during the day on Sunday will be between 16 and 20 degrees. Have a great afternoon, a wonderful evening, and a fantastic weekend. God bless.
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13: Take a look at all things traffic in Newcastle this afternoon over the Hexham Bridge. Pretty standard with some congestion. Maitland Road yet to really build up. Looks like it is building up a little bit on the run outbound Newcastle Road end. The Newcastle Link heading west, cut off to Edgeworth Main Road. A chance at some hold-ups and building up as well north of Park Avenue. Quite a bit on Northcott Drive, so certainly keep that one in mind. Through Adamstown, Glebe Road looks a little busy too. It's the latest traffic on Newcastle's Rima 99.7.
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16: Can get real easy to get caught up in the social media trap, can't it? 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
16: 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Hello, happy Friday. Now, right across the weekend, if you still want to get your daily fix, you can revisit some of the great conversations, the interviews, the podcasts that we've had on the show recently. It's all up online at thedailyshow.com.au. But still to come, before we wrap things up and officially send you off into the weekend, Carly Ann Taylor dropped a new song today. It's called Lifeline, a collaboration with KB. Not only will we let you hear it, we'll hear what Carly has had to say. There's a bit of an in-depth explanation about what is the lifeline and where she felt that she needed it. Also, we're going to hit rewind for our daily flashback to this week, 19 years ago. The year was 2007. And this artist just recently hit her 8th number one here in Australia. But 19 years ago, this one probably would have been one of her first. But movies are on the agenda. We're going to hear from The Daily's reviewer, Shane A. Bassett, on the other side of this at The Daily.

0: Are you tuned into The Daily? Happy Friday, getting into the weekend. We love it. Movies are on the agenda. Unfortunately, though, our reviewer Shane A. Bassett couldn't be with us on the show today. But given that a couple of movies that he's talked to us about over the last couple of the weeks are just absolutely dominating still at the box office, we're going to revisit what he told us. If you haven't gotten out to see this one yet, it stars Matt Damon, called The Odyssey. It is an epic tale of unbelievable proportions. Here is what Shane told us when it first dropped.
1: Help me go home.
0: This film, I feel like it is the story of all stories, because a number of the movies that we've watched already, I'm thinking about Troy, I'm thinking about Achilles, I'm thinking about a number of these different movies, they all stem from this one original story.
2: Yeah, Helen of Troy, Clash of the Titans, Jason and the Argonauts. Greek mythology is huge, and I've got to say, I don't know a lot about it other than the movies I've watched. I haven't read a lot into the tradition of Greek mythology, but it makes for an exciting film. And director Christopher Nolan, who's, as we know, Cam, his last movie swept the awards, Oppenheimer. This is an epic, and then that word gets thrown around a little bit too often, I think, for movies, but this lives up to the hype. I really enjoyed The Odyssey, and, for example, I take notes during movies. I just, in the dark, jot little things down on a piece of paper, but I stopped taking notes because I was so captivated, and it's almost 3 hours long, but you just don't know. It moves so fast.
0: I imagine that would be the case. When I saw the trailer and knowing the context for what this story was trying to tell, I'm like, there is no way that they get this done in under 3 hours.
2: I wanted more. The cast is terrific, and I'm sure we'll talk about that in a second, but Matt Damon and Charlize Theron have some scenes together. Not a lot, but it's just them. And the dialogue and the interesting aspect of what they're talking about just sets up so much around the movie. That's just one example. The casting is incredible. Like, there's this one face after another popping up, and they all bring their A game.
0: Yeah, well, we've got people like Anne Hathaway, we've got Tom Holland, we've got Zendaya, we've got Charlize Theron, you mentioned Robert Pattinson, Elliot Page. I mean, seriously, I could keep going. It's crazy.
2: Robert Pattinson is a terrific villain. He's just he's a good villain, that's all I'll say. And Tom Holland is the son looking for his father, his missing father. Matt Damon's the dad, Odysseus, who's been taken away from his family and on a journey back. And he comes across all these sort of hurdles along the way, including giants and cyclops and sirens and adversity over land and sea. It's just the costumes and the detail of the locations, it all clicked for me. I really am very excited to see it again.
0: Well, it's just landed at the cinema. It is going to be the biggest blockbuster for at least the next couple of weeks. Matt Damon and co. For The Odyssey. Shane, your verdict to Five Choc Tops and the classification here, mate?
2: It's rated M, and it's got some quite moments in it that will be a little bit too much for some people. So it has some violent purpose for the storyline, but just be prepared. These guys are gladiators. It's a war almost. So there are some pretty full-on things in it. But it's a 4 Choc Tops, but you know what? It might go up on a second viewing. But at the moment, I'm going to give it 4 Choc Tops. I absolutely thought it was terrific.
0: All right. It's a blockbuster of epic proportions, The Odyssey. Thanks for giving us a rundown. Shane A. Bassett, our movie reviewer. We'll talk to you next week, buddy.
2: Thanks, Cam. Bye, everyone.

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2: She has demonstrated that she can understand and communicate jokes and riddles that play on words. There's no cutting and pasting for that school report. That is written specifically for your child, Aaron. No one else is getting that comment.
3: I don't think I've ever been more proud of my daughter.
0: And with great Christian music all day. Speaking Life.
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0: Are you tuned into The Daily? Now, still to come, we first met Carly Ann Saylor through the song Why Should I Worry? From there, we got just recently the follow-up single called Heavenly Father. Well, she's just dropped a brand new song today. We're going to cover this off at the news desk for you real soon, a collab with KB. But she's talked to me about, when she was on the show just less than a couple of weeks ago, and she was explaining, hey, this is all new as an emerging artist, and she's feeling some big feelings along the way.
1: This entire project is extremely vulnerable, and I've never released an album before, so this is like new to me in general, but also just the vulnerability. Is really like, I'm like, God, give me strength because this is so scary. And even when I cry from being like scared, I laugh too. So it's like, oh my gosh, I have all these emotions. Like, how do I do this, you know?
0: The new song that she's released today is called Lifeline. We'll tell you a little bit more about it at the news desk. But first, before we do, we got to hit rewind. We're going to revisit the number one song from this week on the Christian charts 19 years ago in 2007. This artist just recently topped the Aussie charts with her 8th number one here in Australia. The song we're going to revisit would have been one of her first. It's coming up next at The Daily.

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2: Good afternoon. In stories making news, the opposition claims the federal government's gambling bill could see wagering ads aired during children's TV. Labor is seeking to limit betting ads to 3 per hour between 6 in the morning and 8:30 at night. 10 days into the job, and the Victorian opposition has labelled new Premier Ben Carroll as just another Labor fraud. The Victorian Premier hasn't faced the media since the release of Wednesday's anti-corruption report embroiling former Premier Daniel Andrews and the Firefighters Union. The Queensland government has backed a new partnership between the police service and Surf Lifesaving, the initiative encouraging 36,000 volunteers to pursue a career in the force, with officers also volunteering at local beaches. And in rugby union, the Les Kiss era will begin tomorrow night for the Wallabies, taking on Japan in Osaka. Australia has never lost to the Cherry Blossoms. I'm Gareth Stafford, and those are the latest news and sport headlines.
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7: It's been a glorious sunny day today with temperatures reaching between 15 and 19 degrees. Tonight the barometer will fall as low as zero, while tomorrow's temperatures will land somewhere between 16 and 19 degrees. Also some frost and fog tomorrow morning, but a mostly sunny afternoon. A cloudy day is predicted for Sunday, with a high chance of some showers in the late afternoon or evening, and temperatures during the day on Sunday will be between 16 and 20 degrees. Have a great afternoon, a wonderful evening, and a fantastic weekend. God bless.
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9: Take a look at all things traffic in Newcastle this afternoon over the Hexham Bridge. Pretty standard with some congestion. Maitland Road yet to really build up. Looks like it is building up a little bit on the run outbound Newcastle Road end, the Newcastle Link heading west, cut off to Edgeworth Main Road, a chance at some hold-ups and building up as well. North of Park Avenue, quite a bit on Northcott Drive, so certainly keep that one in mind. Through Adamstown, Glebe Road looks a little busy too. It's the latest traffic on Newcastle's REMA 99.7.
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0: Still to come on The Daily, I'll tell you about the new track that Carly Ann Taylor just dropped today. Song's a collaboration with KB called Lifeline. All right, before we do that, let's hit rewind.
1: Are you telling me you built a time machine?
0: It's kind of scary, but we're heading back almost 20 years. This is a ripper of a Friday flashback. 2007, the song that we're about to play, topped the Christian chart here in Australia this week, 19 years ago, from singer-songwriter Britt Nicole, who just recently had her 8th number one on the Aussie chart with Nobody Loves Me Like You. That happened earlier on this year. This song was one of her first that hit number one here. A song called You, which appeared on her album called Say It that also dropped in 2007. And when we last had Britt on the show, she was explaining just how much thanks and gratitude she has for Australian fans and radio for the role that they've played in helping her throughout her career.
2: For sure. No, I feel like you guys, like I said, even before we jumped on this call, like, thank you so much to everyone there who has just been so supportive through my whole career, really from the beginning when I was on a label to being independent. And I definitely have some more exciting things coming that I want to tell you guys about at some point. We might have to do another interview
0: all
2: for
0: right,
2: that
0: done.
2: One.
0: Yeah.
2: But a lot of fun things coming up. Yeah, just you guys have been so supportive, especially there with radio. I mean, and I get to hear the stories of the fans from Australia. They're messaging me on social media. They're telling me that they're hearing the songs and how they're impacting them. So I can't wait to be there again. I know I will come back. I know that, you know, there was a time where I just took a break, but I am so excited for all the things that God has. I know he is not finished with my music and with the people that I'm going to connect with and meet. So I'm going to be there to see you guys soon. So,
0: as Britt Nicole when she was last on the show. All right, the song You from her album Say It topped the Christian chart in Australia this week 19 years ago in 07. Playing right now, it's your daily flashback.

0: Here's to the next chapter of how the greatest story ever told changed my life. The song is called Lifeline, but before we give you a little listen, here's a little bit more about what Carly means by that statement.
1: This is the next chapter. This is the chapter where panic starts to set in. The chapter where the weight of my reality felt impossible to ignore. Fight or flight is a real thing, and when you live in survival mode long enough, it can feel like it has this grip on you that's never gonna leave. Looking back now, I see all of the things that the Lord was doing and working through in my life. Even when it felt like I was isolated and abandoned and I couldn't see His hand on my life as a child, He was always there, making a way, writing my story, taking care of my future. Jesus was my lifeline. Maybe you're barely keeping your head above water. Maybe you're barely hanging on by a thread. Maybe you're feel like you're drowning in your reality. Maybe all you feel like you have left is one breath. But what if we use that to keep our eyes on the horizon? To keep our eyes fixed on Jesus, because the God who carried me and changed my story is still doing that today. And if my story has taught me anything, it's that even when you can't see it, something good is coming. This time, in this chapter, I'm bringing along a friend to declare this truth with me. So, this is the next chapter. And not just of an album, but of how the greatest story ever told changed my life.
0: The new song is called Lifeline. You are my lifeline. It's just landed today, as she alluded to in that story. And it's also one of the lines in this song, something good is coming. Now, when Carly joined us on the show a week ago, she told us that's going to be the title of her debut album, which is going to be dropping next year.
2: Ricky, life's been good to me. 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

0: 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Cam here. We are just about done. We'll be sending you off officially into the weekend after one last bit of news.
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0: All right, Carly Ann Taylor has dropped a brand new song today. She says, "I'm so excited to have KB on this song with me."

You tune into The Daily as we wrap things up, and we're going to about to send you off into the weekend. But as we do, going to leave you with just a quick recap on our daily thought. It's worth thinking about as we just process things and get a little bit of space, hopefully, over the next couple of days over the weekend. We unpacked the question of how do you treat people who can do nothing for you? It's a bit of an uncomfortable one, isn't it? Because it strips away every single hidden motive. It's real easy to be kind when someone has influence, opportunities, or connection that might be of benefit to you. But what about someone that doesn't? It tells a lot about your character. How do you treat people who can do nothing for you? Alrighty, next week on The Daily, we are going to celebrate Phil Wickham as your Artist of the Week. In the joy, because he is about to release his brand new book called Everyday Hallelujah. Yes, of course, there's a song that came out a couple of weeks ago that has the title of the same name. It's all linked in with the book. But we're going to hear from Phil every single day on the show next week as we only highlight his music, but talk a little bit more about the new book that's going to release as well. We've got a lot planned, and I hope you can join us. Have a great weekend. Bye for now on The Daily.

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2: In this bulletin, conjecture continues over gambling ads, airport delays affecting domestic travel, and the Perth Bears unveil their new jersey. With more, I'm Gareth Stafford. The opposition claims the federal government's gambling bill could see wagering ads aired during children's television. Labor is seeking to limit TV betting ads to 3 per hour between 6 in the morning and 8:30 at night. Deputy Liberal Leader Jane Hume argues it risks watering down already stringent restrictions.
3: And most importantly, we don't want to see the already stringent measures around gambling advertising, particularly during children's television programming hours, reduced. We want to make sure that that is stricter, not more lenient.
2: The legislation currently has no path through the Senate, with both the Coalition and the Greens calling for it to be strengthened. Travellers are being urged to brace for domestic delays for the rest of the day due to air traffic control issues in Sydney. The federal government's air services agency restricted planes leaving the city earlier today, triggering delays of more than 2 hours. Airlines for Australia CEO Stephen Beckett says more than 250 planes were held up leaving Sydney.
4: Those planes are running behind time. They're in the wrong place at the wrong time. And so there'll be delays throughout the day. So while the restrictions are removed in Sydney right now and planes can depart and land, those delays were baked in hours ago.
2: Investigations are underway after a plane was accidentally cleared to cross the path of arriving aircraft last week. 10 days into the job, and the Victorian opposition has labelled new Premier Ben Carroll as just another Labor fraud. The Victorian Premier hasn't faced the media since the release of Wednesday's anti-corruption report, embroiling former Premier Daniel Andrews and the Firefighters Union. Liberal MP Matthew Guy says he's simply not up to the job.
5: I've seen plenty of premiers through this parliament, and this one ain't up to the job. His first test within the first 10 days, he's failed on integrity. He's failed on cracking down on corruption. We don't know where he stands with the big build.
2: Ben Carroll has told The Australian he is deeply sorry for Labor's failings. The Queensland government has backed a new partnership between the police service and Surf Lifesaving, the initiative encouraging 36,000 volunteers to pursue a career in the force, also inspiring officers to help their communities by volunteering at local beaches. New data shows there were around 50,000 divorces and 120,000 marriages in Australia last year. Christian Values Party Family First says these figures expose decades of family policy failure. National Director Lyle Shelton observed that successive governments have done nothing to make marriage and family formation easier. He believes that's led to fewer weddings, more divorces and more instability for children. Mr. Shelton is calling for policies that reward marriage and families. 13 Christians, including 2 pastors, have been jailed indefinitely in the Indian state of Rajasthan. They were arrested after a Hindu mob stormed a Christian convention and accused attendees of forcibly converting tribal people. Persecution watchdog Open Doors says their case is ongoing. To sport, and in the NRL, incoming club the Perth Bears have revealed their inaugural jersey. The strip features red and black hoops and a throwback to the old North Sydney Bears jersey from the 1970s. Coach Mal Meninga raving about the design.
6: I love it. Powerful. You know, strong, represents and acknowledge history, but also the power and energy of WA. I think, I think all WA fans will love the colours.
2: Meantime, a blow for the Rabbitohs ahead of their game against the Eels tomorrow night. Winger Campbell Graham has been ruled out with a calf injury, his place taken by Jai Gray. That's the latest Vision National News. I'm Gareth Stafford.
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2: It's been a glorious sunny day today with temperatures reaching between 15 and 19 degrees. Tonight the barometer will fall as low as zero, while tomorrow's temperatures will land somewhere between 16 and 19 degrees. Also some frost and fog tomorrow morning, but a mostly sunny afternoon. A cloudy day is predicted for Sunday, with a high chance of some showers in the late afternoon or evening, and temperatures during the day on Sunday will be between 16 and 20 degrees. Have a great afternoon, a wonderful evening, and a fantastic weekend. God bless.
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0: This is Hope with God. I am Wendy Palau. We live in a world where self-discovery is emphasized, but I can tell you from experience, it won't lead you to the answers you're looking for. The ancient wisdom of Proverbs says, "The fear of the Lord is the beginning of wisdom, and knowledge of the Holy One is understanding." A deeper understanding of life doesn't come from knowing ourselves. It comes from knowing someone so much greater than ourselves. It comes from knowing God, the one who already knows everything about you and wants to help you navigate life's most difficult challenges. If you're longing for deeper meaning, take a moment to seek God right now. Pray and ask Him to reveal Himself to you. God, I want to know you. Please show me your love and your guidance. I want to know you. Always remember, there is hope with God.
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3: 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Welcome to Adventures in Odyssey.
4: Oh, hi there. Welcome to Odyssey. I'm John Avery Whittaker, but most folks around here call me Whit. 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
5: There's an upside-down ice cream cone eating contest and a petting zoo. Isn't it perfect?
6: This is so cool.
5: Isn't it great?
6: We're going on a cruise.
7: Is this
6: going
7: to make me want to hit you or kiss you?
4: Can I ask you a blunt question?
5: Of course.

0: Mr. Washington.
1: Hi, Joel. What's going on?
0: Everything's great.
1: Hey, could you hold up the other end of this while I staple the streamers?
0: Got it. My mom got the job at the hardware store.
1: Fantastic. Was I right? What did I tell you, Joel?
0: You told me that hardware was the occupation of the future.
1: Exactly. No. That's not what I told you. I told you prayer works.
0: Oh, yeah. That too.
1: Yes. Minor detail there.
0: She wanted to come over today, and thank you for introducing us to the manager, but they had her start right away.
1: Good. I'll be one of her first customers this afternoon. I'm almost out of staples.
0: She said this means we won't have to keep moving around so much anymore. We can stay in one place for a while.
1: Sounds great to me. A little higher.
0: She's gonna bring by a cake later.
1: Oh, she doesn't have to do that. I'm telling you, I didn't do anything. It was all God.
0: Yeah, well, a lot of people don't take the time to help at all. You do.
1: My pleasure. Now, if you'll help me get the sign up right. There we go. How does it look?
0: Lav-in-rack? What does that mean?
1: It's carnival spelled backwards.
0: Why did you spell it backwards?
1: It's the reverse carnival. Didn't I tell you about this? Next weekend, we're having it in the empty lot next door.
0: What's a reverse carnival?
1: Everything is the exact opposite of a real carnival. There's a booth where you can try to knock down a pile of softballs with bowling pins. And there's an upside-down ice cream cone eating contest. And a petting zoo where the animals come to pet you.
0: It sounds like fun. How do you come up with these ideas?
1: I told you, I don't do anything on my own.
0: You're telling me God came up with the reverse carnival?
1: All of my creativity comes from Him. God has an uncanny way of giving me insights and ideas at the right moment. Sometimes it makes me feel like I might just know what I'm doing. All right. Could you hand me that other sign?
0: This one?
1: Yeah.
0: Tickets are negative 25 cents.
1: Everybody gets a quarter when they come in the door.
0: God may have made you creative, but He sure didn't make you a great businessman.
1: Guess I need to keep praying.
2: Just answer the question, Tamika.
3: I want another question. Can I have a different one, Mr. Whitaker?
4: Well, the rules are you have to answer the question you're given.
3: But I don't want to eat a tree.
5: You don't have to actually eat a tree. You just have to tell what part of a tree you'd eat if you were stuck alone in the woods.
3: I don't know. The leaves.
6: What's the answer, Whit?
4: Okay, the card says the lightly colored layer of the inner bark can be eaten raw or cooked.
3: Yuck.
5: One steaming bowl of tree bark, Tamika. Bon appetit.
4: Oh.
3: Savior.
2: This survival game is fun. Thanks for bringing it over, Mr. Whitaker.
6: Yeah, thanks, Whit.
4: Oh, you're welcome, Marvin. Yeah, I thought it looked interesting. You never know when you might be lost in the woods without any food. Or, as this card says, need to know how to jump from a moving train.
2: Cool! Let me see.
6: Don't get any ideas, Marvin. Oh.
1: Hi, everybody.
4: Oh,
3: hi,
4: Ed.
6: Well, we expected you earlier.
2: Yeah, game night's not as fun without you.
1: The highway was like a parking lot. I'm sorry.
6: No problem. Why don't you pull up a cushion, honey, and join the game?
1: I'll get that. Be right back.
6: Your turn, Xavier.
5: Four.
3: All right, here's the question.
1: Hello?
7: Hey, Mr. Washington, it's Joel over in Connellsville.
1: Oh, hi there, Joel. What can I do for you?
7: I locked my backpack in West End. I need to get it.
1: Oh, well, son, I just got home. Is it really urgent? It's a 45-minute drive.
7: Nah, I guess I'll get it tomorrow.
1: You can come in and pick it up right after school, okay?
7: Sure. See ya.
1: Bye-bye.
2: Going crazy. Then I'd wave my pants over my head and scare the bear away.
4: Oh, wow.
2: What?
5: I'm sure seeing you in your underwear would scare anything away.
6: Yeah, that's
4: oh, well, yeah, you got it.
6: What's up, Ed?
1: Nothing, Elaine. It was Joel.
6: Joel?
1: He's one of the kids who helped me put together the carnival in Connellsville.
4: Yeah, I met Joel the other day. He seems like a sharp kid.
1: He is. Mm-hmm. He helped me set up the tent in the back lot today. I might need some more hands tomorrow. Anybody available?
6: Sorry, I have to work an extra shift.
5: I have band practice after school.
3: I told Alicia I'd come over. I'm meeting up with Trent.
4: Yeah, I can help out after lunch.
1: Great, thanks, Whit.
4: Uh-huh.
1: Well, what's going on in this game?
3: Marvin was scaring a polar bear in his underwear.
1: How did a polar bear get in his underwear?
4: Dad. Okay, guys, let's roll those dice. Come on.
1: Right. Yeah, let's go. Let's throw the team.
4: Going along. Great. Okay.
3: I got it.
2: Got what?
3: You know how it's been kind of weird around here lately?
2: Weird how?
3: You haven't noticed? Mom went back to work at the hospital. We've been having game nights like all the time instead of going out to eat or to the movies.
2: Big deal. Mom and Dad told us they're trying to save money.
3: But haven't you wondered why?
2: No.
3: I figured it out. Why do you save money?
2: To buy something.
3: Exactly. Mom and Dad want to buy something.
2: What?
3: Mom was looking at this page in the newspaper this morning.
2: Let me see. Ernest McAllister dead at 98.
3: No, the ad right here.
2: Take a cruise with Powderpuff Pamela. So?
3: We're going on a cruise.
2: You're crazy. Why would we want to go on a cruise with Powderpuff Pamela?
3: Mom knows it's my favorite show. I've been begging her for this for months.
2: None of the rest of us even care about Powderpuff Pamela.
3: Oh, you'd love her. She's so cool. She fights crime with just female intuition and hair accessories.
2: No way. There's gotta be something else. She was probably looking at... Wait a minute. This is it. Look at this ad.
3: Are you nuts? You really think Mom and Dad's gonna buy a motor scooter? Why?
2: For me, I've asked for one every Christmas since I was like 2.
3: Mine is 6 days and 7 nights on a luxury cruise liner. Yours is 6 days and 7 nights in the emergency room. What do you think they're gonna pick?
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2: Hey, Mr. Washington.
3: Hi, Joel. I've got your backpack.
2: Thanks.
3: What's up? You look a little cloudy today.
2: Oh, nothing. I got an F on a science paper. My mom's gonna give me the look again.
3: Ooh. Yeah, I know that look.
2: Your mom gives you the look, too?
3: No, I'm married. Well, I was always pretty good at science, if I can help you out.
2: I'm okay at science. I didn't hand a report in on time. See ya.
3: Oh, hold it. Your science paper. It wouldn't be in that backpack, would it?
2: Well, yeah.
3: I'm sorry. I had no idea.
2: I was the one who left it. It wasn't your fault.
3: Why didn't you tell me about the paper?
2: I didn't want you to have to make the drive all the way back.
3: It would have been okay. Look, I'll call your teacher and explain everything. Do you think that'll help?
2: I don't know. Probably not. I've done stuff like this before. It'll be all right. Thanks anyway, Mr. Washington.
3: Bye.
2: Bye.
3: That's not right at all.
4: Do you want me, Dad?
3: Yes, but we need to wait for Marvin and Xavier.
5: We're here.
6: Good. Why don't you all sit down?
4: Is this a big announcement?
3: Yes, it's important.
4: This is so cool. I'm already packed.
3: You're packed?
6: How did you know?
4: I figured it out.
7: You mean she's right? We're really going on the girly cruise?
6: The what?
3: Hold on. I think we're getting off track here.
7: Right, because I'm getting a motor scooter.
8: He's getting a motor scooter?
6: Would you guys let your father talk? This is very important. Now, we've been thinking and praying over a decision.
4: I've been praying for it, too.
3: And we've decided we have to make some changes.
8: What kinds of changes?
3: Your mother and I have thought and prayed about this, and
4: cruise.
3: We have to move.
7: Move?
4: What?
8: To where? Out of state?
3: No, just to the other side of Odyssey.
7: Why?
3: Well, I'm sure you know that my new job in Connellsville pays less.
7: So we're poor now?
3: No, honey, that's not it.
6: It's just we think we can do better in a smaller house with a smaller monthly payment.
4: But I like this house.
6: I know, Tamika, but we can make any place home.
3: Right. But money isn't the only reason for the move. I also want to be closer to Connellsville because of work at Wits End and the kids there.
7: But what about all my friends?
6: You can still visit them. I'll just have to drive you in the car, and you'll still see them at school.
7: I don't like it. I don't want to move.
3: It'll take a while to get used to the idea, but it really is the best thing.
4: But, Dad, do we have to?
8: Come on, guys. Cut your mom and dad some slack.
3: Thank you, Xavier. Tomorrow we're going to drive out and look for houses, okay?
4: Okay. I just have one other question.
3: Okay.
4: Are we going to move before or after the cruise?
3: So anybody like that one?
7: No,
4: me neither.
8: You guys are spoiled. You should have seen some of the houses I lived in.
6: Spoiled or not, I have to agree with Marvin and Tamika. That may have been the worst house yet.
3: All right, let's move on then. We've got a couple of neighborhoods left.
6: Ed, it's been a long day. We've looked at so many houses, I'm getting them all mixed up.
3: All right, we'll call it a night. Tamika, you've got the list, right?
4: Yeah.
3: Give us a recap.
4: All right. Houses number 1 through 3 were no's. House number 4 was a split level that only had 3 bedrooms. But Xavier said he'd sleep in the attic.
6: I don't think so. The ceiling's only 4 feet high.
8: I don't care. I once lived in a house with no ceiling. Okay, I didn't. But you make do with what you got.

0: does that mean we won't have to move?
1: Well, we have to do something.
0: Well, I didn't like any of the houses we saw.
2: Oh, what kind of house do you want, Marvin?
0: I want a big basement for games. Mm-hmm. Room for a swimming pool. Big trees in the backyard. Porch swing.
2: Marvin.
0: What?
2: You're describing our house now.
0: I know. That's the one I really want.
1: I really do appreciate you driving me into Connellsville, Whit.
3: Oh, sure.
1: Since we sold the Plymouth, well, it's been a bit of a juggle.
3: I wanted to spend some time with you anyway. You know, I haven't had a chance lately to tell you that I think you're doing a wonderful job in Connellsville.
1: Thank you. It's been a bigger blessing for me than anyone.
3: Can I ask you a blunt question?
1: Of course.
3: Am I not paying you enough?
1: Oh, Whit.
3: Well, I'm serious. I mean, you sold your other car, you're moving. I'd hate to be the cause of that.
1: Are you kidding? I'm probably the highest paid ice cream store manager in the state. I couldn't ask for anything more. Besides, the reason we're moving isn't only a money issue, more of a ministry issue.
3: Hmm.
1: It bothers me that I can't connect with the kids more easily because of the distance. It's over an hour commute every day.
3: Well, you could move to Connellsville.
1: To be honest, we don't really want to. We love Odyssey. We just like something a little closer to Connellsville for a little less money. We've been praying and looking. But so far, that's been... Whit?
3: Uh-huh.
1: Stop the car.
3: Well, is everything all right?
1: Yeah. Just fine. Suddenly, I feel like I might just know what I'm doing.
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1: Okay, now everybody keep your eyes closed. Whit and I spotted this place and I want it to be a surprise. Let's get out of the car. Keep those eyes closed.
2: Ed, is this going to make me want to hit you or kiss you?
1: I'm hoping for the ladder.
0: Where are we going to need a ladder? Is this a treehouse?
1: No. Now, I want you all to see the house together for the first time. Is everybody ready?
2: I think so.
1: All right, then. Open your eyes.
5: Wow.
2: Oh, my goodness.
5: It's incredible.
0: It's beautiful.
2: Ed.
1: Wait. You're looking at the wrong house. Turn around. It's a fixer-upper, I know.
0: It looks like the Haunted Mansion.
1: It's the McAllister house. They were one of the oldest families in Odyssey.
6: Are they all still in there?
1: No. Ernest McAllister was the last to live there. He was a bit of a hermit, but you can see that at one time, this was a grand manor. And look at how big the yard is.
0: It's all weeds.
1: But think about the potential.
5: I think it's cool. Are those volleyball courts in the back?
1: Yeah, that's the beauty of it. The property is perfect for lots of kid activities. I'd only be 15 minutes from Connellsville, and I found out that Steve Strasberg lives right down the street. We can carpool.
2: That sounds good.
1: The real estate agent gave me a key. Come on, let's go inside. Isn't it perfect? Elaine, wait till you see the upstairs. There's this beautiful antique mirror. And look at the size of that front room. We could put every kid in Connellsville in there.
6: Looks like they've already been in there and had their pets with them.
2: That's enough.
1: It's okay. I want their honest opinions.
5: I like it. Like something out of an old movie.
1: Isn't it great? I think this door leads to the kitchen. Where do you see this, Elaine? It seems to be stuck. Xavier, give me a hand.
2: Look out, the hinges are breaking now.
1: Sorry about that. I guess that wasn't the right door. Look, it definitely needs work, but I feel like God has given us this house.
0: Probably because he didn't want it anymore.
2: Marvin.
0: Sorry.
1: I know it's not what you might have imagined, but I was hoping we could make something of this. Admit it, this place has a real panache about it.
6: It probably has a couple other diseases, too.
1: On the other hand, if you all think it's a bad idea, then we can keep looking.
0: Well, you want our honest opinion, right?
1: Absolutely.
0: I just don't understand.

0: You said we weren't poor. Why do we have to be forced to live in something like this? I don't like it.
1: Me either.
2: It is a little old, Ed.
3: Okay. Maybe you're right.
4: It's a cool house, Uncle Ed.
3: Thanks, Xavier. Let's go.
5: Hey, everybody, step right up. Play the reverse weight guessing game. You there. Care to give it a shot?
0: Tamika, you want to try this one?
1: Sure.
5: Great. Come on over. Hey, aren't you Mr. Washington's kids?
1: Yeah.
5: Wow. Nice to meet you.
0: Yeah, same here.
5: So, are you ready?
0: For what?
5: You have to guess my weight.
0: I have to guess your weight?
5: Of course. This is a reverse carnival. Come on. Give it a shot.
0: Well, okay.
5: There you go. What do you think? I'll turn around for you and give you a nice long look.
0: 200 pounds?
5: 200 pounds? What, you think I got a TV stuffed up my shirt?
0: I told you I didn't know.
5: 200?
0: This is a silly game anyway. Whoever heard of me guessing your weight?
5: Well, that's the fun of it. That's the fun of this whole carnival.
1: Just kind of seems weird to us.
5: Oh, I get it. You guys are used to your dad.
0: Used to him?
1: What do you mean?
5: How funny he is.
0: I guess.
5: You guess? Are you kidding? There's nobody like your dad. He helps everybody and lets us have fun while he does it.
1: Really?
5: Isn't he like that at home?
0: Well, yeah. I guess we really don't think about it.
5: The kids around here sure do. You think we get to do this kind of thing every day? No way. Your dad's like, well, he's a dad a lot of us wish we had. And that's why we're all helping out. It's just too bad this might be the only year for it.
0: Why?
5: They're putting up an office building in the slot. There won't be any room. Oh, excuse me. I got customers. Hey, you in the blue shirt. Come play the weight guessing game.
1: Are you feeling as guilty as I am?
0: Are you ready to crawl under a rock?
1: Uh-huh.
0: Then yes.
3: Are you sure about this?
1: Yes.
3: But I thought you hated it.
0: We just had to think about it some more.
1: It'll be a lot closer to Connellsville.
0: And you could have those kids over all the time. I bet they like that big old house and the volleyball courts.
1: Yeah, it'll be fun. Maybe we could have the next carnival at our house.
3: I don't understand where this is coming from.
1: We just changed our minds, that's all.
3: Let's go talk to your mom. Well, here we are. I give you the Washington Family Manor.
6: I still say it's pretty cool.
2: A good cleaning and a couple of coats of paint will do wonders to this place.
1: Yeah, and I'll help. I like to paint.
0: Me too. This place is gonna be great. I bet there are even secret passages in a big old house like this.
3: I wouldn't be surprised.
1: Cool.
3: I think that's the front door. Would you get that, Xavier?
4: Sure.
3: You know, I think this house is going to be really great for us. Can't you sense it? It feels like there's something behind these walls. Something exciting is waiting for us right around the corner.
4: Uncle Ed?
3: Who's at the door?
4: It's our new neighbor.
7: Hiya, guys.
2: Hi.
3: Hello, Mr. Rathbone.
8: Well, it looks like there are big changes in store for the Washington family. I understand how Marvin and Tamika were feeling. They certainly didn't like the idea of moving. You know, when things change, it can make everybody feel insecure and uncomfortable. But I think they ended up doing the right thing. They put aside their own desires and decided that their father was doing what God wanted him to do. And the kids of Connellsville will be blessed by that. As it says in 1 Corinthians 10, verse 24, "Nobody should seek his own good, but the good of others." God sometimes asks us to do things that are uncomfortable. But when we do them, the blessings are always amazing. Adventures and Odyssey's a presentation of Focus on the Family. Something's Got to Change was written and directed by Bob Hoos. Our vocal talent included Paul Herlinger, Mark Christopher Lawrence, Jay Karen Thomas, Courtney Brown, Jordan Calloway, Niles Calloway, and Michael Fahey. Our sound designer was Alan Hurley. And our producers were Marshall Younger and Bob Hoos.
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2: It's been a glorious sunny day today with temperatures reaching between 15 and 19 degrees. Tonight the barometer will fall as low as zero, while tomorrow's temperatures will land somewhere between 16 and 19 degrees. Also some frost and fog tomorrow morning, but a mostly sunny afternoon. A cloudy day is predicted for Sunday, with a high chance of some showers in the late afternoon or evening, and temperatures during the day on Sunday will be between 16 and 20 degrees. Have a great afternoon, a wonderful evening, and a fantastic weekend. God bless.

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4: So good to be with you for another edition of Towards Understanding. And on today's program, we have got two remarkable women who have got something really important to say about things that don't often get talked about. They're there, they happen to a whole lot of people, but they're not often talked about. I love the courage of both of these ladies and their dedication to writing good books about what it means to think through these topics. Coming up in about an hour or so's time, we're going to be having a chat to Adriel Booker, and she's going to be talking about learning to live in those in-between spaces, sort of after crisis, before changes happened. How do you walk in that space, especially from a Christian faith perspective? Looking forward to hearing her stories, and I know she's got plenty of stories personally to share about that. Some of the tough stuff, as well as some of those moments where you go, well, I'm glad I got through that. And what have I learnt from that? And in just a couple of minutes' time, we're going to be hearing from Lauren Novak around that moment of why you get so angry, all of the things that happen post having a baby. And she has talked to so many people around Australia around this as well, and has got some incredible advice wherever you may be living in the world, listening to this, New Zealand, Australia, or other parts of our world. Lauren, on the way next here on Towards Understanding.
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0: Is towards understanding. You're with Clayton Bjellin. The name of the program talks to us around this idea of how do we head towards a better understanding of some part of our world. And that is exactly what we're going to be focusing on today with Lauren Novak. Now, in her day-to-day job, she is an education and social policy editor for News Corp newspapers and online, but specifically has written a most remarkable book called Meltdown, Why Motherhood Makes Us Angry and What to Do About It. We're going to learn a lot about that. She joins us on the line. Lauren, thanks so much.
1: G'day, thanks for having me.
0: Lauren, it's so good to have written this book because anybody who has had kids, I'm sure, has had moments of meltdown, A, of the kids, but also of themselves as a parent. talk to us about the first thought to say, why would I even write a book like this? What was the situation? What was the circumstances?
1: Yeah, well, I mean, I thought I wrote it because when I went looking for it, I couldn't find it. And I went looking for it because I was having way more meltdowns than I expected to have as a mum. People are much better these days at warning new parents, mums or dads, about the likelihood of things like postnatal depression or anxiety and some of the difficulties around parenting. But certainly no one had warned me about the level of feeling that I was experiencing around kind of frustration, irritation and genuine anger and rage sometimes. And so initially I thought it was just me, that it was a personality flaw. And eventually I found out that that's not the case by sort of venturing to talk to some other mums. And then I realised, well, if people want to get a sense of this and they don't want it to just be a snippet from social media or something from the internet that they're not really sure if they can trust or what the source is, I had gone looking for a book and it didn't exist. So I thought, well, that's what I do for a living. I might try that.
0: Well, I'm sure that there's been many, many people very pleased because of that. We might hear some of those stories later on. Let's actually start stepping through this process. I think, as we mentioned, anyone who's had a kid has those moments. You know, I remember personally having moments as a dad and going, oh, why did I just do that? You know, I had my meltdown. But there is so many other things that happen for mums specifically, whether it has anything from the hormones to the daily pressures that they tend to be holding more of the responsibilities. Could you take us through how you suppose sort of step back and which of the areas you actually decided to tackle first?
1: Sure. So, well, it might help to sort of give a quick explanation of my family, just so you can see where I was coming from. So as you mentioned, I'm a journalist. I'd been working in that job full-time until I took maternity leave for the first time. And that happened to be about 4 months before that thing called the COVID pandemic happened. So our daughter, our eldest, was quite young when we went into our first lockdown here in Adelaide. And then just before her first birthday, we learnt that we were going to have a brother for her. Well, at that point, we didn't know it would be a brother, but that we were going to have another child. So at one point, I had two children under two in a pandemic. I was on maternity leave and I was spending a lot of time, you know, in small spaces with these small people. And that's when I started to realise that it perhaps wasn't just the regular frustrations that I expected from parenting and that I was feeling at times, you know, genuine rage. The reason we use that phrase, mum rage, is because it is actually more than just, you know, everybody gets irritated in parenting, everybody gets irritated in life. But sometimes there is a feeling that can come over you where you almost feel not out of control, but you don't feel like yourself. It feels out of character and you're not quite sure how to deal with it. And so, like I said, early on, I thought, surely that's just me. You know, I'm the only one that's not coping as a mum in this way. And eventually I started sort of confiding in some of my closest mum friends. And where that trust was, I realised, oh, actually, they're experiencing this too. But I noticed that it absolutely was not something that people were talking about more broadly. So I went out and interviewed mums, and that's how I got a lot of the information for the book. If you want to talk a little bit about the triggers, the reasons I think you asked, sort of what sets this off, for me, I think that started with sleep deprivation. So it's something you might be familiar with if you have children, but for me, neither of our children were particularly consistent sleepers, and so I noticed that that was having a huge impact on my mood. And it turns out that of the 200-odd other mums that I surveyed from Australia and New Zealand and some further afield, that 80% of them said that sleep deprivation was also setting it off for them.
0: Just to touch on it too, I think one of the things you're so open and honest about in the book is where you are at. I love that as you sort of go through this book meltdown, you end up coming to the question and you're like, yeah, that is the question I wanted to know too. You know, anything from, hey, are other mums yelling this much as well or whatever? Mm-hmm. That idea that I think you were very open and honest in sharing it, you could have approached this a little bit more like a journalist, Lauren, and say, well, I'm going to actually just report everyone else's experiences. But clearly you felt like you had to take it from your perspective first. Was it a little bit different to write like that as a journalist, where suddenly you're now writing about yourself?
1: Definitely, definitely. There's that old rule that, you know, the journal is not supposed to become the story. And that's kind of what happened here. But I think it would have been disingenuous for me to try and write around this without having my experience. And in fairness, at the start, all I had was my experience. You know, I wasn't sure if this was something that other people were experiencing. But I think not every reader is going to have the exact same situation as me. And so I wanted to have lots of different examples, you know. So I've now had women who've read the book who were or are in the exact same situation that I was, with young children sort of in that postpartum period, perhaps returning to work or staying home. But I've also had, you know, colleagues and other women who have got teenage children now, and instead of postpartum, they might be dealing with perimenopause or menopause, and they say that they have the same kind of feelings at a different stage in life. So I wanted to bring in lots of other parents' experiences. And you'll notice that included dads. You know, so while this is a book about anger and motherhood, dads are a big part of that. They're not out of this picture. And so I wanted to talk, first of all, to the father in our household, my partner, about his experiences and what he sees and how it affects him as well. And also, you know, maybe some insights that he might have had. So we did a little interview where we sent the kids off to the grandparents, and we sat down for dinner, and I set my recorder on the table, and we had a chat about his, I think the chapter's called Dad's Right of Reply. But then I also interviewed some dads who I knew had spent more time at home or more time with their kids as the primary carer than your average Aussie dad. Because I think when it comes down to this question of why is it mum rage, you know, why not parent rage or dad rage, my thesis in the end was that it's really the person who is spending the most amount of time intensively caring for their children, and therefore kind of being buffeted by all of the potential triggers that come with that. And unfortunately, the data does just show that is still by and away, especially in, you know, two-person heterosexual household, that is by and away the mum, not the dad.
0: As you went through and looked at some of those different triggers, the different aspects of the things that can be, and I'm very keen to, let's talk a bit more about some of those as well. As you sort of got to the end idea of thesis of, well, what is this? What am I trying to actually say to the world here? Was the sense from the very start, well, actually, there's probably going to be multiple triggers that are setting people off, or some people are going to have one more than the other. Did you start with an idea like that, or go in very open to say, well, actually, I'm just going to try and explore and understand all of what it is and put it down for others to then make their assumption?
1: Yeah, well, like you said, how did I put myself into this story? Well, I think I started with my own triggers. So definitely one of the first things I wanted to talk to experts about was, what does sleep deprivation actually do to my brain? Why do I feel like it's so much more difficult to control my emotions when I'm not getting enough sleep and when I'm also not getting regular sleep or big, long blocks of sleep? So I suppose I sat back and thought about some of the other things that affected me. And I started to build, you know, a bit of a list or a proposal for where I would take the book from there. Definitely another one of mine is, I get hangry. I need to eat, otherwise I start to get quite irritated. And so that was something I wanted to ask, you know, an expert. I ended up speaking to a couple of dietitians who can talk to me about the fact that your body actually sees hunger as a threat. You know, in this modern age where food is, for most of us, we're lucky, not very far away very often, our body still sometimes hasn't caught up with that. And so it can still perceive the fact that you're hungry and there's a crying baby standing in between you and being able to get your next meal. Your brain can actually perceive that as a threat, and then you can respond with anger and frustration. I might take you through some of the other things that came out of the survey. That I spoke to, and I certainly related to a lot of these. There were a lot of people who talked about the relentlessness of parenting. You know, people talk about it as a 24/7 job. Even when your kids go to sleep, you know, they can wake up, there can be issues throughout the night. So that relentlessness of it always being something you had to be vigilant for definitely sort of lowered people's threshold for other irritations. This idea about the mental load or the parenting load within the household. So one thing I try to explain to people is that quite often anger in parenting isn't actually about the children. It's about everything else that you're having to manage while you're parenting. So, you know, getting dishes done and cooking, and I suppose that's also relentless, but that sort of division of the household labour and how you negotiated that with your partner or anyone else who's in the household. So both of those things, it was about 55% of those 200 odd parents that I spoke to who said that that was an issue for them. Another one was there are more and more families where both parents are having to work because of rising cost of living. And so this conflict between work and family, you know, paid work responsibilities eating into family time, or feeling like you're not living up to expectations at your paid job because of the requirements of your parenting, that put a lot of pressure on a lot of parents and could lead to that. And also, you know, we have to be honest, like hormonal fluctuations for women who come to a family through pregnancy and then they have the postpartum period if they're breastfeeding, you know, it can be easy to say, well, it's just hormones. But really the experts that I spoke to urged us not to sort of put that aside and to realise that that has a very real effect, not only on your physical body, but on your mental state as well.
0: Was there much conversations as you went through those areas or around that idea of, and I know you do touch on it there too in the book, but this idea of, you know, there's no handbook for this stuff. There's a life change that occurs. We all understand, all right, well, a baby is going to change our world. But suddenly we might not have thought through the grief of actually our life's never going to be the same as it was previously. And then the guilt that comes with that. Are those aspects that were drawn out anywhere as well?
1: Absolutely, absolutely. That there is a name for that life change for both mums and dads. So for mums, it's matrescence, and then it's putrescence for dads. And, you know, just the fact that there's a name for it, I think, makes a lot of other people feel better to realise that this is a huge life change, as you say, and one that once you're on the other side of it, you never go back. You are forever changed. But also you're kind of going in blind, as you say. You know, we think that this will come instinctually, and a lot of it does. But yeah, I think for me, that was what took me by surprise with the anger, is that I think if there was a handbook for parenting, anger probably wouldn't be in there, you know, because it's not a particularly maternal sort of emotion in our society, in our community. It's not a particularly feminine emotion. And it's also not a particularly sympathetic emotion. It doesn't, you know, when you express anger, you're probably less likely to get empathy back than if you're, say, crying or, you know, expressing difficulty in some other way. So, I think a lot of women that I spoke to and the dads too, when you go into parenting and you kind of feel like you don't know what you're doing and you don't know if you're getting it right, but you're aware that there are a lot of expectations, then that can definitely bring frustration and irritation. And I think overall, whatever of these triggers you might resonate with the most, because not everyone, you know, will feel all of them, but the concept that the expert, the psychologist and the sociologist spoke to me about is that, as you said earlier, they all add up. So they just go one on top of the other on top of the other, and then eventually you'll have a meltdown, you'll have a blow up over one of them or all of them. And the problem is that a lot of us don't take enough time to stop and realise the build-up. We only see the explosion, and then we judge the explosion as not being very maternal, not being very feminine, someone not having control of themselves or having a poor personality. But really, we need to look at what led up to that and realise that there are some really legitimate factors that are feeding into it.
0: Yeah, it's interesting because we do this in the workplace, or we try to anyway. We have more and more conversations over the last few decades that says, look, if someone blows up over something pretty little, there's probably something else going on in their world. Maybe ask a few questions. It's that same sort of theory, in a sense, isn't it? To say, look, we're only ever seeing the tip of the iceberg with somebody. There's always something behind that as well.
1: But yeah, well, and we do it with children too. We do it with toddlers.
0: Exactly.
1: You know, we see the meltdown and then we have to stop and think, oh, hang on a minute. When was the last time they ate? Are they tired? Do they need a nappy change? Or, you know, so we kind of need to take that approach with ourselves as parents.
0: I love that. Lauren Novak is my guest. She's the author of the book Meltdown, Why Motherhood Makes Us Angry and What to Do About It. We're going to be back with Lauren in a couple of minutes' time, and I've got a whole host of questions I still want to ask. What was the biggest surprise as she sort of went through these surveys and what it is? What's the biggest help that she can provide for us individually? If she had a bit of a magic wand, what would she do for culture overall to help mums in this moment? And what are some of the ongoing impacts after you get through that first few years of motherhood, and maybe the more traditional meltdown, the more traditional anger is not there in the same way? What are those ongoing impacts? All of that and more with Lauren in a couple of minutes' time here on Towards Understanding. Great to chat to Joel Abell. He is the National Director of station sponsor Convoy of Hope in Australia and New Zealand. Joel, thanks for joining us.
2: Thanks, Clayton. It's great to be with you.
0: Talk to us a little bit about what Convoy of Hope does. Many might know that they are known for disaster relief, heading into zones all over the world, wherever a natural disaster is, often the first ones in and the last ones out. But there is a lot more to Convoy of Hope as well.
2: That is mostly where people first hear about us, with disasters, but we're quite broad. We have children's feeding programs in about 4,500 program centres around the world. We have women's empowerment programs, agriculture training, where we're training farmers to create a greater crop yield with their gardens and fields. So it's quite broad what we do, but it's all about community transformation.
0: All in poverty-stricken areas around our world, and it all actually starts with water. Explain to us how it starts with water.
2: Yeah, well, if you think about gardens, you can't grow anything without water. If you think about children in school, in a lot of these areas around the world, you've actually got to go fetch water. So you can't go to school. Women can't create any kind of job or enterprise. They've got to go fetch water. The grazing for men, they've got to take their livestock out to find water. So it really does all start with water. And with our integrated approach, you start with water and then you can wrap around all these services and you see a holistic transformation for all these communities we serve.
0: You can find out a whole lot more and be a part of the change in so many people's lives by heading to convoyofhope.org.au. 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

0: This is Towards Understanding. You're with Clayton Bjellin and the author of the book Meltdown, Why Motherhood Makes Us Angry and What to Do About It. Lauren Novak is our guest today. We've been hearing a bit. She's been a journalist for a while, and this is the first time she's written a book in this way that it does include herself, but also a whole lot of surveys around other people. I probably should have started with this question way back at the start, Lauren, but we have referenced meltdown. What is your definition of meltdown? Maybe that's something I probably should have started with.
1: Of course, yeah. Well, I mean, you know, it conjures an image, right? Whether it's a child or a parent, basically a meltdown looks like losing the plot. It is the point at which you are no longer able to keep a lid on all the emotions that are bubbling up. And, you know, a lot of the experts that I spoke to referred to this idea of a volcano and, you know, that sort of lava coming out the top of the volcano finally, and that is a meltdown. I think it's important to talk about the fact that mum rage is sort of a colloquial term that I use throughout the book, and you know, it can also be referred to as postpartum rage or maternal anger. It's not a diagnosable condition. You know, we're not talking about something like depression or anxiety here that has a sort of medical definition. But I think you know, you asked me one of the things just earlier that might have surprised me. I was never told before I became a mum that anger could actually be a sign or a symptom of a mental health concern. So I never knew that it was something that I could ask a health professional about. And it might not be that your level of anger is to that level, but even just knowing that it's not purely a personality thing, it's an emotion like any other emotion, and there's a reason that you're feeling it, and you're allowed to ask people for help with that. But I suppose that's the level that I was looking at in the book is yes, there's everyday frustrations, but I really wanted to sort of look very honestly and openly at the depth of feeling that really can come over a lot of mums, not just some mums, when they're faced with the conditions of modern motherhood.
0: What were some of the biggest helps? And it might have been for yourself personally, or it might have been the stories that you've heard back as people have read the book Meltdown. Is it just knowing that somebody else is talking about this? Is it one of the key areas? From your perspective, what do you think has been some of the biggest helps for people?
1: Well, as humans, you know, just knowing that somebody else is experiencing what you are, or they've gone through it, they've come out the other side, that's really comforting, right? It doesn't really matter what issue you're thinking about. So just knowing initially that other mums, this happened to them, and that I wasn't somehow bad for getting mad, you know, that it was actually, as one expert put it to me, it's actually quite a reasonable reaction to the circumstances that you find yourself in. That certainly helped. I mean, selfishly, I used this book also as a little bit of a personal project to go and interview, you know, some of Australia's foremost experts on the personal issues that I was having, be it sleep or, you know, managing the load in my house and getting their advice. And so I tried to then craft something that would actually be of use, because let's face it, the target audience are busy mothers, and I want them, if they are going to put aside the time to pick up this book, I want it to be of use to them, first and foremost, because I think that it will help them to feel seen. And that's certainly the feedback I've had from women who've read it so far. But then also to be able to take away something that they can try, and not in a sort of self-help type of way. That's not the book that I've written. But I hope that they can dip in and out and perhaps find something that might work for them, depending on what their triggers are.
0: Certainly as a dad, I had that same reflection, and, you know, have not experienced it in any the same way as my wife has. But the ability to read the stories, to see the reflection, I never really thought that deep about that. That does make more sense. That is more helpful. And, you know, hopefully others that I can help, if we ever in a chat, can share some of these things. So I think the ability to actually go into some depth, as you said, you know, at the start of our conversation, no one had written a book like this. So the ability to even have it there, I think, is just going to help conversations for others in the future as well.
1: I hope so. And to take some of that stigma out of it, because as you mentioned, my day job, a lot of the writing that I do is around family violence policy or child protection policy. And I see a lot of cases where I do wonder if the people in that family had less judgment and less stigma, would they have been more willing to put their hand up and ask for help a little earlier on? And could that have sort of change the trajectory of what ended up happening to that family. Because I certainly know, you know, I'm in a lucky enough position to, even though there was a bit of reticence for me to, you know, quote unquote, admit that I was angry, I was able to do that because there's a lot of factors in my life that supported me to do that. But I know that there are a lot of mums out there who feel much more vulnerable and are less willing to sort of open up a conversation about this because they fear the judgment or they fear repercussions.
0: Could we talk a little bit, and you touch on it in the book as well, around sort of the ongoing impact. So let's sort of imagine we're through the first couple of years of a child's life or you know, got a couple of kids and maybe the youngest is three or four, and perhaps that sort of initial anger, the mum rage is not there quite as much. But there are ongoing impacts that occur that you talked about as well. Could you just share some of those?
1: Absolutely. Well, just to start off, apparently you don't start getting back to normal sleep, as in mum and dad kind of getting the same amount of sleep, until the youngest child in the family turns four. So anyone who hasn't hit that milestone yet, and we've just hit that one, and I would say that it's just starting to even out, but only just. But then, yeah, it might be that if you are having a number of children and then eventually perhaps you're returning to the workforce, then that's going to bring in a whole lot of issues that I look at in the book that maybe aren't happening when you're home with your children when they're young, but that juggle that everyone talks about. And also conversations with a partner about who's going to go back part-time, or if someone's not going to go back to work, then financial stresses can become an issue. And definitely there's research out there that talks about, unfortunately, you know, higher levels of tension and potentially family violence in homes where there's financial insecurity. So that's something that's going to be ongoing. And then if you do go back to work, as we talked about before, the intrusion of work into home, you know, I was talking in the book about a chapter where I remember trying to fry mince on a stove, manage my two children and speak to my chief of staff at the newspaper about a breaking story all at once. And there was definitely a bit of frustration going on that evening. And then I suppose this idea that we talked about earlier about matrescence, that does evolve over time. So even if your children are entering school age or they're teenagers, you know, mothering at all of those stages requires different things from us. And by then also you might have different challenges with your children. So I spoke to a lot of parents who had children who had extra needs, or who perhaps had behaviours that were then triggering for the parents. And, you know, we need to be the adult in the room, so you're trying to manage that for them. But that comes at a greater sort of emotional cost.
0: I know you also talked about the sort of larger cultural issue around that, around the literal, you know, mummy tax, I think it might have been, you might have referenced it in there too, of that actually, even as a mum heads back, there's less money that they're going to earn in the same way. I mean, there's all sorts of different aspects, and that's not talking about the family environment, that's actually the work environment. There's implications that do ripple throughout all of the world of a mum as she heads back into those environments.
1: Absolutely. You know, that's certainly something to make you angry. The motherhood penalty, you know, there's Australian Treasury Department data that shows that just being a mum when you return to work cuts your earnings by 50% in the first 5 years of parenthood. But to be honest, it doesn't get much better after that. I remember looking at a lot of graphs where there were sort of incremental increases for mothers as children got older, you know, that they were getting a little bit more of that money back. Of course, they won't have recouped any of the superannuation that they might have lost while they've been off, or the sort of opportunities that they might have lost. But it certainly can be enraging to then go back to work and see that there hadn't been a fatherhood penalty, because there's very little difference in the earnings between men who don't have children and men who do, compared to women. And I should say that if we're talking about, you know, what helps, I really hope that this book could also potentially start some more discussions about how dads might like to do things differently, because I certainly know that there are dads who don't want the women in their lives to feel this way. It's not certainly not intentional, but they might feel like the structures mean that there's not a whole lot that they can do about it. You know, someone's got to go to work because of the wage gap being the way it is, perhaps the dad is the higher earner to start with. But at the moment in Australia, there's only 4% of households that have a stay-at-home dad, and there's only 10% of dads working part-time. And I think probably there are more dads who would be wanting to spend more time with their kids, and maybe it's about having some conversations about how we make that easier too.
0: if you were to step back, having written the book, Lauren, having heard the stories, having chatted to the people, those who have now read the book and given you feedback around it, and I said, all right, you've got a big magic wand. You can change something, but you only get to do one thing, Lauren, whether it's around the culture or around an individual or around a family environment for someone to help mums as they go through this. What would be the one spot? And maybe it's a little bit unfair, but, you know, if you want to squeeze two in, you can. But I'm just trying to understand, what do you think, you know, it's not answering all of it, it's a multiple of factors, but if you could somehow change something, what would it be?
1: Yeah, look, I can give you one answer, and it feeds into quite a lot of the other things. So for me, the absolute best thing I did for myself, and it helped with lots of other triggers, was to get more time alone. And that's really hard to say as somebody who desperately wanted to be a mother. And I love my children, obviously, and I love being around them. And I also live in a culture where the expectation is that, you know, really the perfect mother never wants to be away from her children. You know, she always wants to be there and helping them. And so to ask for some time alone can be really, really difficult. There's a lot of guilt in that. But if I hadn't got some time alone, then I wouldn't have been able to go and see a medical professional if that's what I needed. I wouldn't have been able to get some more sleep, which was definitely what I needed. I needed time alone for me to be able to exercise, because one of the triggers that I didn't get to mention before is pain. And there's a lot of Australian parents who are dealing with a lot of chronic pain conditions. For me, it's endometriosis, but it might be migraines or, you know, neck trouble. And I need time alone to be able to manage that. So when I come back to my family, I'm in a better headspace. And so I think for me, the key thing is getting the time alone means that then you have some space to think about maybe what the biggest issues are for you and how to address them, and trying not to feel guilty about getting that time alone.
0: Yeah. It's interesting because you also didn't majorly mention even just time for a bit of leisure by yourself there, read a book or
1: yes, go for a walk or something like that, you know.
0: But, and it seems like the thing that we all understand and get when we get on an aeroplane and it says put on your oxygen mask first before you put on someone else's, it's we understand it in those moments, and they have to remind us to do it there because in a panic we are going to think, well, our kids are first, but actually if we put it on, we can help them. It feels like that, but on a very practical day-to-day scale.
1: Absolutely. And you know, I mean, an aeroplane would be nice, but I'm not talking necessarily about a holiday or something. But it could be, and I know you won't either, but it could be, you know, an hour. To be honest, I don't think 10 minutes is enough. I know that there are some people out there who argue like just taking 5-10 minutes a day, go outside, get the sun on your face. That's good, but it's actually not enough for what I'm talking about. It's a good start, but I think that you actually need a little bit of time where your nervous system can reset. You know, you need kind of an hour or two if you can get it, and you need to be genuinely away from your children if possible. And I realise there might be people sort of screaming at the radio saying, how am I supposed to get that? I don't have grandparent help, or I'm a single parent, or my partner works FIFO. You know, that's not possible for me. And I sympathise with that, definitely. I've tried to sort of explore various options in the book of ways where I've spoken to people about how they've managed to do that. I don't think childcare should be underestimated if something that's within your means. And I think people feel guilty about using childcare for that sort of thing. But again, if it's available to you and you don't have grandparents, you know, in the next neighbourhood over, it's just thinking about different ways of trying to get that time alone.
0: I think sometimes too, as you said, it feels selfish, but if we actually understand it's arguably the best thing I can do for me, for my kids, for our life, actually just knowing that helps look at that a different way, doesn't it? To say, well, actually I will go and take that time, because even if I need to convince myself it's for the good of everyone else, well, at least I'll do it. And I think that's a great way to actually approach sometimes some of these things that we feel might be guilty about, but it's actually really important. So I love that was the one you picked, Lauren. That's just wonderful. As we just finish up, Lauren, not saying you should say somebody's name, but I'm always keen to hear, especially authors who've written great books like this, at least a story from somebody who has read it and then fed back something to you. And you know, specifically, this is what helped me. Again, I'm not asking you to share their names, but is there one particular story that you say, oh, I just love that that's what they got out of that?
1: Sure. Sure, yeah. Well, I definitely had a woman that I know who texted me and said, I feel like you were standing looking in my lounge room window. So I think what she's trying to say is that she felt seen, you know, that I was experiencing what she was experiencing. But I've had some beautiful messages, really. And what surprised me the most is now that the book is starting to get outside of my circle of friends and family into people I've never met, complete strangers, who have somehow heard about it and then messaged me back through Instagram or something. One woman said she was crying at the hairdresser when she read it because, again, I think she was relating to that. And then another one said to me that it had made her realise some of the triggers that she hadn't actually recognised. So she talked about how she takes her children to swimming classes on the weekend and hadn't ever really stopped to think how kind of hot and humid it is in a swimming centre and how loud it is and how you have to be really vigilant because you don't want your child to fall in and drown, and that she would come home from swimming and usually have a meltdown. And now that she's kind of had time to think through that, she knows that she needs 10 minutes alone when she gets home from swimming to kind of decompress.

We have interviewed so many people over the years on this program, and we've talked to all sorts, from those who have got a very famous name and everyone knows them, to those who perhaps have never been heard of in a media space, but their story is so profound. Each and every one designed to move us towards a better understanding of some part in our world. 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On top of that, we want your suggestions as well. We talk to anybody around our world, so everybody on the planet is a potential guest. If they fit that criteria of helping us head towards a better understanding, maybe you've got someone you think we should chat to, and maybe you'd just like to let us know the types of interviews that you love the most. That helps us as we craft it. I personally read all of the communication. The team does as well. You can get in touch with us at towardsunderstanding.com.au. 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
1: It's been a glorious sunny day today with temperatures reaching between 15 and 19 degrees. Tonight the barometer will fall as low as zero, while tomorrow's temperatures will land somewhere between 16 and 19 degrees. Also some frost and fog tomorrow morning, but a mostly sunny afternoon. A cloudy day is predicted for Sunday, with a high chance of some showers in the late afternoon or evening, and temperatures during the day on Sunday will be between 16 and 20 degrees. Have a great afternoon, a wonderful evening, and a fantastic weekend. God bless.
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5: Not too far away from now, we're going to be having a chat with Adrielle Booker. In fact, she is on the way next. And she's written about something that not many really have, this time between a crisis and the change that actually comes, because change always does come. Some is good change, some is bad change, some is change that comes and then we move forward, some is change that stays for a long time. How do we live in that space? How do we do that well? And especially as we walk in a faith relationship with God, how do we walk in God's kindness in that way, that Christian faith perspective. Whether you are somebody who has a faith, whether you're someone who doesn't, I'm sure you're going to get a lot out of Adriel's perspective on the way next here on Towards Understanding.
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0: Welcome to Towards Understanding. My name is Clayton Bjellin, and it is wonderful today to have a chat to somebody who is asking some questions that we all need to ask ourselves. Where is God in those spaces and places in times of crisis, or maybe in times of change? Adriel Booker has written the book Tethered to Hope. It is on the 2026 Australian Christian Shortlist Book of the Year, and the subtitle, The Quiet Kindness of God in Crisis, Change, and the Spaces in Between. Adriel, thanks so much for joining us.
1: Oh, thank you. It's so good to be here with you today, Clayton.
0: Tell us, and we're going to get more into the book in a couple of minutes' time, but just give us a bit of the synopsis of, I suppose, why you thought, look, this is a book I want to write, and, you know, the 22nd elevator pitch, as it were.
1: Yeah, I found that there's a lot of books on sort of navigating a crisis. You know, if you could sort of think about any crisis you might have in your life, you can find a book on the subject. For instance, my first book is actually written for families that have experienced pregnancy loss. And that's, you know, a type of crisis and grief that has some universal elements to it, as all grief does, but it's also very niche, very specific. And all crises have books that you can find like that. But what I found was that some of the most tender and complicated times of surviving that sort of a major change and crisis is the aftermath of the crisis. So it's one thing to get through with adrenaline and the grace of God, those initial early days of really fresh loss, tender grief. But what about when the dust settles a little bit, the casseroles have stopped coming from your support network, and you're sort of left wondering, all right, I'm not who I used to be. I'm not who I'm becoming either. I feel like I'm not quite there, but I'm in this confusing middle space. What do I do in this space where I'm sort of questioning my life after the crisis? I might be questioning my identity. I might be questioning God. And really, that's what the book is for. It's for that after crisis.
0: Yeah. Thank you so much. Looking forward to talking about that because, as you said, it's not often discussed. You referenced previous book as well. Talk to us about a bit of your story, because I don't think you come to these spaces and write books like this unless you've had to go through some difficult things yourself. And we often talk about this show that we sometimes have to talk about the dark parts of life before we can talk about the light and the impact of what that is. Could you talk to us about some of those spaces that has led you to think, hey, I've got to write a book like this, and some of your personal journey?
1: I can. And you know, it's wonderful that you talk about the light and shade, because I think as humans, we're always experiencing both. And we often sort of think that there's categories in our life that are just light and others where just shade, and seasons that are just light and just shade, but so often they're intermixed, you know. And I think that's part of the nuance of growing up and becoming adult, is to realize that often you're experiencing those things simultaneously. I know for my husband and I, we had, when we started our childbearing years, they were full of light and hope and, you know, wonder. And we had two children, and then sort of out of nowhere with our third pregnancy, we lost it. And we just didn't see that coming when losing the baby. But we did sort of understand the statistics, and we knew that that's a possibility. And so we proceeded to try and grow our family, thinking that, okay, well, we've sort of ticked that statistical box. Everything's going to be fine. Let's get back to having live babies. And I say that as if, I don't mean to say that as if it wasn't a huge traumatic event for us. It actually was deeply traumatic. But we went on to then experience two more successive pregnancy losses after that. And so we had this season of sort of intense grief upon grief upon grief, sort of a compounding grief in that time. We had another child, another live child. And so we've got three in our home now. And then after that, we had another loss. And so we sort of had these several years of grief upon grief, you know, a compounding grief. Intermixed in that was COVID. We had been in full-time ministry for 23 years. COVID completely upended our ministry and what that looked like. We ended up making an interstate move, throwing in the mix, you know, I'm not giving you a chronological story, but, you know, the big picture is sort of that we had many years of compounding grief. of lots of change. Some was beyond our control, some was within our control. And within that, we really had to grapple with big questions. You know, where is God in the midst of this? Where does our theology sort of hold up? Where does it have holes? Where does it wear thin? And I guess that's really when, for many of us, when crisis happens in our life, that's where the rubber hits the road and we start to go, okay, what about my faith is resilient enough to make it through this season, and what needs to be re-examined? I think for my husband and I, we always worked with people, and we saw this pattern repeat with folks over and over again, that once they'd hit crisis, some people's faith would fall apart, you know, straight away, but other people's faith, it's like it would grow roots during that time, and it would be solidified during that time. But we also found that when the dust settled after that, then even those deep roots sometimes felt dry. And, you know, I know I'm mixing metaphors here, but it would sort of, we saw this pattern over and over again where people would really begin to, that's sort of when they might begin deconstruction or pulling their faith apart, which I think is sometimes thought of as something really scary and a bad thing, but I personally see that as part of growth and life in God, that there are seasons of pulling things apart and examining and seeing what works. And so I think for us and for me, one thing that really remained true during those difficult years was I had this sort of abiding conviction and belief that no matter sort of what I think about my own life and what's going on, I had a deep belief that God is good. And so that became my grid to run theology through and to run my own life experiences through. And I guess, and I don't want to sound sort of too lofty with this, but I really took offense to people that would put forth a theology that would, I guess, cast God in a light that's anything less than good. And as a Bible teacher, that's my background, I just had this growing conviction that I want to be able to write about the goodness and kindness of God that actually holds up in the face of scrutiny. We sometimes get really caught up on difficult theological issues and bury them under the fact that actually God really is good underneath all of that. And so how do we sort of spend our Christian lives uncovering God's goodness even when life is hard? So really for me, that's where the conviction was stirred to write about these things. I never set out to say, oh, I'm just going to write about the hardest stuff. No, I don't think anyone does. But, you know, when that's what you experience, that's what you've got to draw from. And so, you begin to see the need around you and go, you know, I don't have all the answers, but I do think I can meet people in that space. And, you know, that feels like a ministry of companionship, if you will.
0: It's interesting, isn't it? Because I think often there is questions around those hard things. What are those hard things in life, and how do we ask God those questions around them? And I think what I'm hearing from you, if I can reshape it another way as well, is how do we keep asking the hard things? We're sort of good in our life. I mean, we're good in our world at the moment, right? To have focus on a war or something, like some tragedy, for 2 or 3 days, and then the news cycle moves on and we sort of forget about some natural disaster or whatever it might be. But there's ongoing consequences for people in where an earthquake has happened or a tsunami for literally years and years and years and years, and you know, maybe a generation until there is recovery. That happens in our lives as well with our crises, with our areas, and as you said, keep asking those questions too. Could I talk to you a bit around, I'm fascinated a bit around that idea of even the byline of what you said. You talked about this quiet kindness of God, and you talked about this idea that says, you know, he is good. And I'm assuming you're not trying to say people can't question, hey, are you good? I think that's actually part of the process. But you use this phrase, the quiet kindness of God. Could you give us a definition of what that means versus just the kindness of God, or something that perhaps you were comparing it to?
1: Yeah, absolutely. Clayton, do you remember a few years ago when, I don't know, social media was really taking off, and maybe this was right around COVID. I don't know the exact timeline, but I remember seeing these videos over and over in my feeds with people doing these really sort of showy acts of kindness on social media. And these videos were going viral. You know, it might be someone buying flowers for a stranger or paying for a stranger's groceries or giving, you know, someone experiencing homelessness a blanket or all these sort of things. And often these videos, they'd be going viral for a reason, right? Because you'd watch these videos and you'd get the warm fuzzies going, oh, look at their needs being met. You'd see a genuine hug at the end or someone tearing up, how much it meant to them. But I always wondered, like, how many of those videos shot didn't make it on social media because people were offended by being filmed or feeling like the kindness was performative or showy or not genuine, you know? And so I always felt a bit mixed about seeing those videos because on the one hand, I'm going, oh, it's great to see people's generosity and maybe it inspires you to be generous with a stranger. But also, what are your motives for being generous there? Is it to get a viral video so that you can earn money? You know, and it feels very convoluted. And so I chose the term the quiet kindness of God because I think that although God does sometimes perform wonders, I mean, of course, and you probably have a few personal stories. I know I do of things that were very wild and almost showy that God has done for me and for our family over the years, you know, a few miraculous things. More often than not, God doesn't move in those big splashy ways. Often God is moving in the everyday moments, the everyday conversations we have, that, you know, 12th day of reading scripture when you wake up in the morning where actually, oh, today a verse jumped out, but I haven't had that for a while, you know? And it's those small quiet things. And what I really wanted to show during in the book Tethered to Hope was that often God shows up with quiet kindness, and it's not to be a splashy drawing attention to God's self, but it's to meet us in those normal everyday moments. I think also, Clayton, when you are experiencing a change or an in-between season or the aftermath of a crisis, everything can feel noisy and loud and sort of heightened. And sometimes it can feel really difficult to hear God. I'm saying air quotes for listeners, you know, to hear God or to see God, to recognize God. And so what I want to do is help readers to slow down, quiet ourselves, our minds, our hearts enough that we can perceive that even in those loud, difficult seasons when everything's pulling at us, that there's still evidence, maybe a quiet evidence of God's kindness intermixed through there. And so, yeah, choosing the word quiet to incorporate into that subtitle was very intentional. Because as I said, you know, I think there's times when God does turn up in showy ways, but never for God's selfish means. It's never performative to get something out of us. It's just always for our benefit. And it's always, you know, to bless us and to show us God's goodness and reassure us that we are still within God's care, even when things feel difficult.
0: Yeah. Adrielle Booker is my guest. She's author of the book Tethered to Hope. It is currently on the Australian Christian Shortlist Book of the Year for 2026. As we've been saying, that byline, the quiet kindness of God in crisis, change, and the spaces in between. We're going to be back in just a couple of minutes' time with Adrielle, and we're going to ask her about some of her favourite stories of people that she's heard about who have gone with that quiet kindness of God, understood it in crisis, in change, and also in those spaces in between, which is just a beautiful phrase as well. That's on the way next here on Towards Understanding. Great to chat to Joel Abell. He is the National Director of station sponsor Convoy of Hope in Australia and New Zealand. Joel, thanks for joining us.
2: Thanks, Clayton. It's great to be with you.
0: Talk to us a little bit about what Convoy of Hope does. Many might know that they are known for disaster relief, heading into zones all over the world, wherever a natural disaster is, often the first ones in and the last ones out. But there is a lot more to Convoy of Hope as well.
2: That is mostly where people first hear about us, with disasters, but we're quite broad. We have children's feeding programs in about 4,500 program centres around the world. We have women's empowerment programs, agriculture training, where we're training farmers to create a greater crop yield with their gardens and fields. So it's quite broad what we do, but it's all about community transformation.
0: All in poverty-stricken areas around our world, and it all actually starts with water. Explain to us how it starts with water.
2: Yeah, well, if you think about gardens, you can't grow anything without water. If you think about children in school, in a lot of these areas around the world, you've actually got to go fetch water. So you can't go to school. Women can't create any kind of job or enterprise. They've got to go fetch water. The grazing for men, they've got to take their livestock out to find water. So it really does all start with water. And with our integrated approach, you start with water and then you can wrap around all these services and you see a holistic transformation for all these communities we serve.
0: You can find out a whole lot more and be a part of the change in so many people's lives by heading to convoyofhope.org.au. Joel, thanks for your time.
2: Thanks, Clayton.
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0: This is Towards Understanding. My guest is the author of the book, Tethered to Hope, The Quiet Kindness of God in Crisis, Change and the Spaces in Between. It is on the shortlist for the Australian Christian Book of the Year 2026. Adriel Booker is the author of that, and she joins us on the program today. Adriel, let's talk a little bit about, you know, I'm assuming that as you write these sort of books, as you're thinking about these topics, you find stories that of people who, you know, represent that beautiful quiet kindness. You've shared a bit of your own story in that way. Are there other stories that you always sort of love to give reference to help people understand what you mean by that quiet kindness in whether it's crisis change or those spaces in between?
1: Yeah, you know, I was just thinking of a story that I might share actually from my own life, and I opened the book on this story, so apologies if you're going to get the book, you'll get a repeat. But I think I love to tell this story because, one, it's unusual, but two, I think it sort of helps give us a metaphor for how to look at those in-between spaces in our life, because I'm talking about, you know, that there's crisis on one end and sort of change on the other, but what happens in between the crisis and the change? That's often this tricky liminal space where things feel like they're neither here or there, up or down, you know, that sort of thing. So when I was 25, this was actually for my 25th birthday, I decided I wanted to go skydiving. And, you know, my almost 50-year-old self now is going, oh, dear God, that's insane. But at the time, it just sounded like such a great idea. I rallied a group of friends together, and we went skydiving. And everyone was so gracious to let me go first as the birthday girl. And so I went out and, you know, as just a tourist, an experienced person, you're strapped to an instructor. So they're really the ones that do the work. You just have to follow instructions. Now, I have to say right up front, I'm not one of those people that pursues adrenaline. Like, I'm not an adrenaline junkie. I don't sort of pursue that sort of thrill necessarily. But what I did get really excited about was the floating down. You know, I just imagined, and I was living in Southeast Queensland at the time, so I was just imagining this clear, sunny, warm day of floating through the sky, seeing as far as the eye can see, having these great epiphanies about life and adulthood, you know. So I'm up there with the instructor, and that first bit of tumbling out of the plane is quite nerve-wracking. You sit on the edge, and then they say, okay, fall forward. And then you enter this free fall. Now, the free fall is like you imagine a semi-truck rushing down the highway at, you know, 110K or something. Like, the force of the free fall is like that. You're going very fast. The air pressure against you makes your skin flap. Again, you know, it's intense. But then the parachute opens, and there's a small chute that opens that provides some drag, and then the large chute opens, and then you have this beautiful, you know, drift. What happened with us is that the first parachute did not open, and so the mechanism failed to open, and so the full parachute opened. So I went from a free fall at, you know, 110K an hour or whatever, to a hard opening where the big chute opened. And so I don't remember all this sort of, you know, the numbers, but you go from this massive fast drop to this jolt. The jolt was so big that it knocked me unconscious. Now the instructor is on my back, you know, strapped behind me, the harnesses cut across my chest, knocked me unconscious. I woke up to him hitting me with my own hands. You know, he had his hands on my wrist, hitting me, saying, wake up, wake up. What year is it? Who's the president? Who's the prime minister? You know, talk to me, talk to me. And I was sort of in and out of consciousness down for the rest of that that parachute ride. I think this instructor had done 2,000 jumps over his career. That had never happened before, so it was obviously an anomaly. The force was so hard, I kid you not, that I wore contact lenses at the time. My contacts were out of my eyeballs, stuck to the inside of the goggles. they popped out of my eyes. That's how hard the force was. Okay, so I love to tell this story because I think often we feel like when we go through a change, we are looking for that transition that will help us get from one place to another, where we have time to look around, adjust to our surroundings, take it all in, decide how we're going to land, decide what we're doing next. But for me, you know, and what I've experienced often after a crisis is like the hard opening of that parachute. It knocks everything out of you. Your whole vision is blurred. You know, your lenses are popped out. You can't see the way you used to. You're in and out of consciousness. You don't know what's going on. And when I started to write this book and explore the topic of being tethered to hope, I was sort of coming at it from the angle of like, how do I, as a Christian, stay tethered to God, stay tethered to hope? What do I need to do? What are the practices that I need to employ to keep me tethered? And what I realized, even in the writing of this book, and I had this moment where I was actually really struggling with the manuscript and with the perspective on it all, and I felt like God just showed me, Adriel, you don't have to stay tethered to hope. Hope stays tethered to you. You don't have to stay tethered to me. I stay tethered to you, you know? And it was like that, me falling out of that parachute and having that hard opening. It did not go the way I planned, but thankfully my instructor was still, you know, harnessed to me. My instructor was calling the shots. My instructor was safely landing the chute. Had it been up to me, it could have been lethal, catastrophic, you know. If something happened to the instructor, it could have been lethal or catastrophic. But because the instructor was fine and it was just me that was flailing, we ended up okay. And that's, I guess, the metaphor that I want to share with you and with your listeners, is that often when we're in these in-between spaces, these liminal spaces where we're kind of suspended between what used to be and what's going to be, we can feel like we have no bearings, we have no control, we don't know which way is up or down. We don't even know how to open the chute. We don't know what went wrong. We don't know if we're going to be okay. But at the end of the day, we have an instructor strapped to us that is going to guide us through. And so to me, that was just such an incredible revelation and comfort to realize that I don't need to stay tethered to hope, but actually hope stays tethered to me. And that way we're able to even give ourselves so much grace when we don't feel, again, air quotes, when we don't feel hopeful, when we don't feel a sense of hope, because we don't always, you know, we don't always feel hopeful. But that doesn't mean that hope doesn't exist and that hope doesn't continue to hold us despite how we feel. And I think that's such an important takeaway for us to chew on and turn over in our lives to see how does that actually apply to us when we're feeling like we're in that weird in-between space.
0: Yeah. What a great reminder. And I suppose I'm also an encouragement, if you're listening at the moment and you're thinking, well, actually, I don't really have that same idea of faith or hope. That, you know, I think there is many, many people over literally millennia who would say that is exactly God's character, that he will tether to you rather than you have to hold on. And that takes away from the performative nature of what many believe faith is about as well. Can we talk about some practical examples too, Adriel, around this idea that says, how do we respond? We've just talked about God will be tethered to us in hope, and what an incredible encouragement that is. And so because of that, when we're in that crisis and we haven't experienced that change yet, that is fully there, what are some practical ways to actually truly live in the hope of what that is, rather than maybe just hold on? Although there's validity, I think, in just holding on at times.
1: Sure. There's times where we do just need to hold on. You know, I think one of the things I would say is really a mindset that helps us to understand that sort of in-between and that liminal space doesn't last forever. And that's something that, you know, you can't really change your mind just by employing a practice, but it's about reassuring yourself that. And I don't mean it. I don't mean this in a cliche way to say this too shall pass, because not every crisis passes. Sometimes we have to live with the consequences of a loss. We have to live with the consequences of a diagnosis, etc. But that feeling of being out of sorts, that doesn't last forever. And so I think that one of the things we need to do is sort of remind ourselves and put reminders in our lives and help with community that we trust, you know, remind one another that this sort of in-between ambiguous liminal space, it doesn't last forever. One of the things just on a really practical level that's helped me to keep reminding myself of that when things are hard is to practice self-compassion. And, you know, you see compassion used throughout the Gospels. You see there's so many times when there's a story of Jesus, and it often follows this little, I don't want to call it a formula, but it often follows this pattern where Jesus is moved with compassion and ... You know, he's first moved with compassion, and then he heals someone. He's moved with compassion, and then he invites someone to a meal. He's moved with compassion, and he sees someone set free. And it starts with this move, this compassion that is from deep within, but compassion results in action. And so I think sometimes it can be easier to have compassion on other people because our hearts are moved when we see others in pain, but it can be really difficult to have a level of compassion with ourselves. We think like, oh, I should be fine. So-and-so has it worse, or, you know, this city just experienced catastrophic earthquake, or, you know, there's always something worse to compare our circumstance to. And so it can be hard to have compassion on ourselves. We can feel like if I could just maybe pray more or have more faith or XYZ, I'll be fine. But actually to practice self-compassion in these times is so important. But self-compassion isn't just a sort of a nice way of looking at ourselves, but it's a movement toward action. What does it mean to practice compassion in this situation? Well, it means letting myself off the hook for not having all my beliefs lined up like ducks in a row, you know, or not having all of my questions answered. I can actually be okay with the fact that there's some loose ends, some outstanding questions. So I think self-compassion is really important. I think another thing that's really important is giving ourselves permission to ask hard questions of God and ask hard questions of the institutions that we've trusted. You know, I found in my own life that when I come with a lot of cynicism and a heart that's feeling a bit hard with my hard questions, I don't often find the answers I'm seeking. But when I come with the hardest, most accusational, most pointed questions toward God, and yet in my heart, I'm going, God, I really do want you to answer these. If there's a sort of a softness around the questions, I find that God meets me there, you know? And it's not that God can't get through our hardness. God can do whatever God wants. But I find that like leaning in those times and trying to keep my heart soft toward answers that may or may not appease my curiosity or my doubt has helped me to engage with those hardest questions. And finding safe people, you know, around me that I can be genuine with is really important. And you see that throughout scripture too, you know, probably if people have grown up going to Sunday school or any familiar with some of the kind of hero Bible stories, we know the story of Jacob wrestling, you know, with the angel of the Lord. And I often think of that time of wrestling where Jacob is after something. He's after something, but he's persistent. And we can think of it as sort of a fight and a conflict. And yes, there's elements of that there, but I also think it's important to realize that wrestling metaphor is so important because for two people to wrestle, there's like an intimacy. There's a face-to-face, an exchange of, you know, sweat and touch and, you know, you're seeing each other, you're hearing each other, you're there on the mat together. It's not a one-way thing, but it's a two-way thing. And so to really engage ourselves with God is sort of not counting God out in those difficult seasons, but saying, God, I want to engage with you. And that can be difficult, but a profound experience of really entering that metaphorical mat, you know, to be able to wrestle with God on some of those things that we find challenging.
0: Yeah. We've often said on this program that God can handle the tough questions. And in fact, actually, yeah, if this God, this Jesus is who he really says he is, then you have to be able to ask tough questions. The truth can stand up to those questions of what there is. So I think that's something really important, something to hold on to as people think through that. But likewise, to come at it with that idea of actually hearing. So often we can approach that in a story-based, right, way. You know, someone can hear someone's story and go, well, this is how I could change life. Or someone could hear a story and go, well, I'm never going to change anyway. So that's just a silly story that someone's telling. We've got an opportunity. Which way would we approach each of the circumstances that we have in our life? Adriel, final question from me. As somebody reads Tethered to Hope and they sort of get to that last page, they put it down, what do you hope that they walk away with?
1: Well, I referenced this earlier, but I think it's worth saying again. I think really the core message of the book is that you're already tethered to hope. And I hope that that theme is repeated throughout every chapter of the book when we look at different metaphors for describing our circumstances, when we look at different language, when we look at different ways of relating to God, different ways of relating to ourselves. I hope that all of those things will have a through line of reinforcing this one truth that no matter how we feel, no matter what life throws at us, that through it all, there is still a tether that remains. And maybe it's important to say here, when I say that we're tethered to God or God is tethered to us, I don't mean like a leash that keeps us from drifting off. I mean like an umbilical cord, right? Like it's a tether that has like a life purpose in it. There's a life flowing two ways, two directions, you know, from mother to baby, from God to human, and it flows both ways, and it's a connection that keeps us tethered and in relationship and in intimacy. But it's not restrictive, but it's life-giving. And I think that is really what I would hope to leave people with, is a sense of their strong tether that can hold up to scrutiny, that can hold up to the most difficult of life scenarios, and can be that comfort that we all need for those middle spaces when we just need to know that, one, we're not alone, and two, this thing is not going to last forever.
0: Adriel, thank you so much for writing the book, thinking about it, and thinking about this area that doesn't get all that much focus on. It is so important for us, and thank you for your time with us today.
1: Thank you so much for having me. It's wonderful to be here. Thank you.
0: Adriel Booker is the author of the book Tethered to Hope, The Quiet Kindness of God in Crisis, Change, and Spaces in Between, here on Towards Understanding.
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This is Towards Understanding, and we've come to the moment of the program where we just take time to step back to have a thought at the people and the stories that we've heard today, and hopefully then move towards a better perspective, a better understanding in our life. We are very big believers on this program that it's great to hear a story, but it's actually the reflection on it that means I might change something. No point just hearing a good story. What are we actually going to do in our world? So I'll share a couple of the reflections that I've had. Maybe it's the same for you. Maybe it's something different. Either way, let's just take a moment to do that reflecting. For me, it's actually sort of one and the same in a sense from our two remarkable ladies who we've had on the program today. Lauren Novak talking about that anger that wells up and a whole host of other things that happen after you've had a child. Why does that occur? How do you live through that space? And Adriel Booker, who we've just heard from, talking about that crisis moment and before you get to change and how do you live in those spaces. Both of these ladies have had this conversation around things that aren't always talked about, especially not in the depth that they have gone to. And I think that's my reflection. What are moments in my life that perhaps I'm just gliding through? What are the things in my world that I'm just not thinking about, when if I did think about, boy, I could approach things in a different way. I could handle that crisis moment in a different way. I could reflect on things in a different way. I could choose things in a different way, and ultimately my life and the lives of those around me will be better off because of it. What are some of those things that I might be sliding by on? And for me, I think there's a whole host of various things that comes to. It's even how do I structure my day? Am I structuring things in the way that I really want it to? Or have I let sort of the structure of the day just happen to me? Am I structuring my week in the way that I want it to? Or am I letting just that happen to me? Simple things like that might just change the things that we actually do in life and head us towards a better understanding. I hope it has for you. Maybe you took something else from these two remarkable ladies. If you did, that's awesome. I hope that it is helping you as you head towards a better understanding.

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A reminder that you can connect in with the program on the podcast. 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
1: It's been a glorious sunny day today with temperatures reaching between 15 and 19 degrees. Tonight the barometer will fall as low as zero, while tomorrow's temperatures will land somewhere between 16 and 19 degrees. Also some frost and fog tomorrow morning, but a mostly sunny afternoon. A cloudy day is predicted for Sunday, with a high chance of some showers in the late afternoon or evening, and temperatures during the day on Sunday will be between 16 and 20 degrees. Have a great afternoon, a wonderful evening, and a fantastic weekend. God bless.
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5: Sexual temptation and immorality are so commonplace in our world, they've permeated our culture, our entertainment, and sadly, even our churches. 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
6: And thank you for joining us. This may seem to be a subject that you're not interested in, but if you just look around to your friends and loved ones, there's hardly any environment that you can talk about where this does not become an issue. What does the Bible say about this, and how do we find this truth? We've selected the Proverbs from this book of Solomon's writings, and we've put them together in this lesson, and we're going to talk about them today and again on Monday. We do want you to get a copy of the study guide because it helps you find all the verses. 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But this gives you the background of all these materials that we're talking about and the verses where these truths are found in this incredible book we know as the Book of Proverbs. And I hope you will take advantage of that and get that study guide for your own use and maybe have a study with some of your friends from the Book of Proverbs. Here we go today with this lesson. Here's part one of Power Up Purity, Proverbs for the Pure.
7: We live in a day when immorality seems to be the popular discussion in almost every venue, where it seems as if there's no place where it is not accepted. Christians argue for their immorality. Politicians openly and flagrantly express their immorality. Talk show hosts make it the brunt of their jokes. It filters down. It has an impact. It touches all of us whether we know it's happening or not. And yet the Word of God is very clear, and the book of Proverbs especially deals with the issues that affect us in this society in which we live. There are several extended passages in the book of Proverbs in the early part of the book where we see a father trying to warn his son about the problems that await him if he is not careful, problems of immorality. At this place in the book of Proverbs, it becomes quite apparent that the source of the instruction is the Ten Commandments. The message in Proverbs is an exposition of the seventh commandment found in Exodus 20 and verse 14. You shall not commit adultery. It affects not only immorality within a marital relationship, but immorality before any relationship. Solomon, who is the human author of most of the Proverbs, is remembering what happened to his father David, and he's knowing the tendency of his own feeble heart, and he's watching the addiction of his own sons. And he does all he can do to shout out the warnings concerning the dangers of playing with the fire of immorality. The first words come in the second chapter, beginning in verse 16. And I want you to note that Solomon said all these things, and I'm going to read them to you. Somebody's going to say, you shouldn't talk about this in church. Well, if we shouldn't talk about it in church, it shouldn't be in the Bible then, right? I want to make sure you see this is in the Bible. That's why I want you to look down at your Bibles and read what I'm going to read, beginning in the second chapter in the 16th verse. To deliver you from the immoral woman, from the seductress who flatters with her words, who forsakes the companion of her youth and forgets the covenant of her God, for her house leads down to death and her paths to the dead. None who go to her return, nor do they regain the paths of life. Now turn over to the 5th chapter. My son, pay attention to my wisdom and lend your ear to my understanding, that you may preserve discretion and your lips may keep knowledge. For the lips of an immoral woman drip honey and her mouth is smoother than oil. But in the end she is bitter as wormwood, sharp as a two-edged sword. Her feet go down to death. Her steps lay hold of hell. Lest you ponder her path of life, her ways are unstable. You do not know them. Therefore, hear me now, my children, and do not depart from the words of my mouth. Remove your way far from her. Do not go near the door of her house, lest you give your honor to others and your years to the cruel one, lest aliens be filled with your wealth and your labors go to the house of a foreigner. Turn over to chapter 6 and verse 24. To keep you from the evil woman, from the flattering tongue of a seductress, do not lust after her beauty in your heart, nor let her allure you with her eyelids, for by the means of a harlot a man is reduced to a crust of bread, and an adulteress will prey upon his precious life. Can a man take fire to his bosom and his clothes not be burned? Can one walk on hot coals and his feet not be seared? So is he who goes in to his neighbor's wife. Whoever touches her shall not be innocent. People do not despise a thief if he steals to satisfy himself when he is starving. Yet when he is found, he must restore sevenfold. He may have to give up all the substance of his house. Whoever commits adultery with a woman lacks understanding. He who does so destroys his own soul. Wounds and dishonor he will get, and his reproach will not be wiped away. For jealousy is a husband's fury. Therefore, he will not spare in the day of vengeance. He will accept no recompense, nor will he be appeased, though you give him many gifts. These are the proverbs about immorality. And these passages teach us that it's easier to avoid the pitfalls of sin if we avoid the path of temptation. Almost all of secular living today is tainted by the lure to impurity. Most advertising today is slanted in that direction. We use sexual temptation to sell everything, everything, even things that you cannot even remotely connect with it, we sell with sexual impurity. In some of the translations of the passages that I have read, the word immoral woman is translated by the term strange woman. Now, that's not talking about a woman who's strange. First of all, the term strange woman in Israel referred to all those who were outside of the covenant of Israel, who followed the ways of Baal and other gods, and practiced the religion of the nations around them. Any such woman would be a strange woman to the man of God. And in Israel, there were some who had forsaken their own commitments to God, who had once walked with Jehovah but had walked away from him. And such a woman who would do such a thing would be considered by a man of God as a stranger. This description is also used on occasion for those women in Israel who were unfaithful to their own husbands, who had broken their vows to the Lord. And so whenever you read that in the book of Proverbs, you're talking about one of those three things: either someone who is a Baal worshiper or an idolater outside of the covenant of Israel, someone within the covenant of Israel who has forsaken the way of God, or someone who is an unfaithful spouse. Now I need to tell you that in these passages, it appears somewhat one-sided, as you can see. It sounds as if we're picking on the women and not being faithful to the men. But please understand that this passage is a passage that describes a father's counsel to his son. So therefore, he's going to warn his son about what he considers to be the dangers out there awaiting him. If Solomon had chosen to sit down and talk with his daughter, he could have said exactly the same things to her about those men who would lure her into temptation. It seems to me today that within our culture, the ground is kind of level there. It's not one more than the other. It seems to be both and. So we will take this in a rather generic way. And every time you think that I'm talking about women in an unkind way, just remember, I'm just using the words of the scripture as they were presented from the format of a father talking to his son. Now, having read all of these instructions in chapters 2-6, the Proverbs of immorality, I want to tell you a story. I want to tell you the parable of immorality. If you have never read this, you will wonder if somebody who is a screenwriter hasn't gotten a hold of the book of Proverbs and changed it around. For once again now in your Bibles, turn to Proverbs 7 and verse 6. Solomon tells this story about immorality. Listen. For at the window of my house, I looked through my lattice, and I saw among the simple, I perceived among the youths, a young man devoid of understanding, passing along the street near her corner. And he took the path to her house, and in the twilight, in the evening, in the black and dark night, and there a woman met him with the attire of a harlot and a crafty heart. She was loud and rebellious, and her feet would not stay at home. At times she was outside, at times in the open square, lurking at every corner. So she caught him and kissed him. With an impudent face, she said to him, I have peace offerings with me. Today I have paid my vows. So I came out to meet you, diligently to seek your face, and I have found you. I have spread my bed with tapestry, colored coverings of Egyptian linen. I have perfumed my bed with myrrh, aloes, and cinnamon. Come, let us take our fill of love until morning. Let us delight ourselves with love, for my husband is not at home. He has gone on a long journey and has taken a bag of money with him and will come home on the appointed day. And with her enticing speech, she caused him to yield. With her flattering lips, she seduced him. Immediately he went after her as an ox goes to the slaughter or as a fool to the correction of the stocks, till an arrow struck his liver as a bird hastens to the snare. He did not know it would cost his life. That is Solomon's parable of immorality. It sounds like the plot of some of the movies that are out there today. It sounds like the storyline of some of the novels. Someone caught in the trap of infidelity and immorality. One modern writer has paraphrased it like this: it was early and the shadows of the night were just beginning to shroud the city with their darkening mantle. Solomon's eyes fell upon a young man. This youth had turned his back upon all counsel. He was involved with the wrong crowd. He thought he had all the answers, and yet he was untaught, immature, and unprotected. Apparently, he had no wise plans for the evening hours. Having idle time on his hands, he was a sitting duck and an easy victim. Slowly walking the street, he is met by the temptress. She is an interesting yet revolting study. She is a married woman, but an unfaithful one. She is dressed in sexy attire and has a subtle approach. She is talkative to the point of being boisterous, well acquainted with the evil ways of the world. She is self-willed, brash, possessive, and flattering. She inflates his ego, but deflates his resistance. She had her plans well staked out and attractively prepared. Her victim was chosen. He was flattered by her attention, and he was ready to yield. The temptation was giving every promise of success. Instead of running from it, the youth remained to enjoy it. The delight of temptation was about to become the tragedy of indulgence. She insinuated that her husband had gone away, taking plenty of money so that he could have a good time. So why shouldn't she have a good time while he's gone? She not only flattered this young man, but she played upon his sympathy. As she downgraded her husband, her victim was becoming elevated in his own thinking. Five words tell us the graphic story of the moral collapse of this young man. Look at them. She caused him to yield. And thousands of men have fallen in exactly the same way, with decayed character, destroyed morals, and diseased souls. They have become like department store merchandise, slightly soiled, greatly reduced in price. The parable of immorality. And it's very quiet in here because we all know people who have gone through that exact experience. Some may have walked through that in their own lives. The Bible speaks very pointedly and very powerfully to the problem of impurity. Here in these passages of Scripture, one of the most important things for us to notice is the price of immorality. We've seen the parables and the proverbs. Let's notice the price. The price of immorality is first of all presented to us in a number of pictures. I'm sure all of you know what a metaphor is. It takes something that is spoken and uses a picture to build the concept of that in your mind. And if you go back with me to the second chapter again of the book of Proverbs, to the first passage that we read, you will notice that salted throughout all of these texts are little word pictures that Solomon uses to describe the price that is paid for immorality. Hollywood paints this beautifully in luxurious settings with wine and money and all kinds of embellishments. But what you never see in any of these stories is the awful price that is exacted from the one who indulges in such a way. But the book is a book of reality, the book of Proverbs. It doesn't just give us one side of the story like Hollywood does today. It gives us the whole story. And beginning in chapter 2, in verse 18, we have some of these metaphors. For her house leads down to death, and her paths to the dead. Notice chapter 5 and verse 4. But in the end, she is bitter as wormwood, sharp as a two-edged sword. Her feet go down to death, and her steps lay hold of hell. Notice chapter 5, verse 22. His own iniquities entrap the wicked man. He is caught in the cords of his sin. Notice chapter 6 and verse 27. Can a man take fire to his bosom and his clothes not be burned? Can one walk on hot coals and his feet not be seared? Look at verse 33 in the same chapter. Wounds and dishonor he will get, and his reproach will not be wiped away. Look at chapter 7 and verse 22. Immediately he went after her as an ox goes to the slaughter, or as a fool to the correction of the stocks, till an arrow struck his liver as a bird hastens to the snare. He did not know it would cost his life. Now, when you put all those together in those pictures, one right after the other, my friend, there is another side to immorality that nobody talks about. There is the pain and the anguish and the hurt and the brokenness and the separation and the awful disappointment. And I know I speak to some wounded hearts, and I do not mean to open the wound and make it more difficult for, but I must speak the truth. Wherever I travel, I see the awful pain of this kind of activity. When I see children being hustled off between mother and father, taken on an airplane so that they're crying when they leave one parent, and then they go to another parent and they stay with them for a while, and they're back and forth because of the broken vows of marriage. My friends, it is an epidemic, and it touches the church almost with the same incidents that it touches the world. And maybe it's time that we go back to read what God says. Maybe if we hear something more about the penalty of immorality from the Word of God, which speaks the truth, we will be cautious not to allow ourselves to be caught in the trap of sin. For Satan goes about as a roaring lion, seeking who may devour, trying to destroy us and ruin our effectiveness for God. He's having a heyday today in the church, among leadership, and in the parishioners of congregations. The price of immorality. Notice, first of all, the pictures. But let me break it down in another way. Let's talk for a moment about the price tags. We all know that when we sin, there is a spiritual price tag. When we do that which God tells us not to do, we pay the penalty. There is always some scar tissue from sin. Yes, God forgives, but God does not take away the consequences. I remember when I was a young man as a pastor, I was reading an article in his magazine written by a quite well-known writer at that time by the name of Walter Trobisch. Walter Trobisch was writing on sexual purity and God's forgiveness, and he made a statement in one of his articles that just jumped off the page to me. The statement was that God's wonderful forgiveness is so wonderful that God can make done things undone. And I looked at that and I thought, that's not true. That's not true. I never wrote a letter to anybody who wrote an article in a magazine before in my life, but I wrote him a letter. I said, I read your article and it is wonderful except for one statement. God cannot make done things undone. How many of you know that? I was at that time counseling with a young lady who was in trouble because of immorality. She was carrying a child that she should not have been carrying. She had no husband. She had been immoral, and she was brokenhearted, and she asked God to forgive her, and God did forgive her, no question about it, but the baby was born. You can't make done things undone. So there is a price, spiritually, but I don't want to talk about the spiritual price. I want to get down to the practical issues that affect this in our churches and in our homes, because Solomon looks at us as almost as if he's taking an X-ray picture of this particular time in history, and he tells us what happens when we do not follow God's clear direction about moral purity. First of all, we suffer personally. Proverbs 5:9 says, "Lest you give your honor to others and your years to the cruel one." One commentator I read said the word cruel one means blackmailer. Lest you give your honor to others and allow yourself to be blackmailed. You pay a price emotionally. Proverbs 5:11-14 says that this kind of activity fills your life with remorse and regret. And you mourn at last when your flesh and your body are consumed and you say, "How I have hated instruction. And my heart despised correction. I have not obeyed the voice of my teachers, nor inclined my ear to those who instructed me. I was on the verge of total ruin in the midst of the assembly of the congregation." Notice, hated instruction, despised correction, obeyed not the voice of his teachers, inclined not his ear to those who instructed him. Here's a person who looks back on his life and realized that he had been forewarned and he had ignored the warning and had walked headlong into the whole situation in spite of that.
6: I can't tell you how prevalent the story we have just read is today in our world, in our churches, in the people that you and I know. This is a subject we need to understand and be prepared to deal with. The Bible helps us and gives us principles to keep us on the right track. And if you're studying along with us in the book of Proverbs, you know that there's much information here about this subject. We'll take part two of this on Monday. In the meantime, it's Friday. Therefore, I want to give you my little Friday speech about going to church. Do hope you will do that. So many people have come back to the church. Unfortunately, so many people who left during COVID have not come back. You need to be in church if you want to grow in the Lord, and I hope you will make that a priority for the weekend. Wherever you are, find a church that honors the Lord, teaches the Word of God, and be blessed. We'll see you then on Monday. Thanks for listening. Have a great weekend.
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0: The king is coming soon. The king is coming soon. The king is coming soon.
1: The God who created it all says, I want to be your friend. If you'll let me, I will be a very intimate, loyal, loving friend to you. Now let me ask you this question. How have you responded to his invitation to be your friend when he's been expressing all different kinds of ways that he loves you, he cares for you, he desires the best for you? Have you responded to that?
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1: Who is your very best friend? Well, you know, no matter who your best friend is, there are times when there are misunderstandings and there are disappointments in life. And sometimes there may be a feelings of rejection. And all of those things are painful, especially when this is someone that you love dearly, someone who's been a friend a long time, or even a short period of time. Going through those misunderstandings and disappointments and feelings of rejection and hard feelings are very difficult. Well, today I want to introduce you to a friend who's unlike any other friend you'll ever have. And I can assure you of this, he will never misunderstand you. He will never disappoint you. He will never reject you, nor will you ever find yourself standing all alone. And this friend is the best friend ever, and that's Jesus, the Son of the living God. And I want you to turn, if you will, to the 15th chapter of John, where Jesus discusses this very issue of his friendship with us. In the very beginning of this chapter, Jesus is discussing the relationship that you and I have with him. He talks about the vine and the branch and the intimacy of that relationship. Then he comes down to begin talking about this whole idea of his friendship with us. And he says, beginning in verse 12, "This is my commandment, that you love one another just as I have loved you. Greater love has no one than this, that one lay down his life for his friends. You are my friends if you do what I command you. No longer do I call you slaves, for the slave does not know what his master is doing, but I've called you friends, for all things that I have heard from my Father, I've made known to you." And so I want us to see how he's expressing his friendship and how he expresses his friendship to us. And one of the ways he has expressed his friendship is in his sacrificial love for us. Before the world ever began, Jesus Christ planned to lay down his life sacrificially for you and me. What he did is that when we were enemies to him, he laid down his life in love for us in order to make us his friends. So that Jesus Christ is the possible friend of every single person. He desires to be the friend of every single one of us. But if I reject him and refuse a relationship with him and deny him and shut him out of my life, even though he desires to be my friend, he cannot express his friendship to the fullest. He can't express it in many ways that he desires to express it until I'm willing to acknowledge the fact that he's the Son of God, that he's the Savior, the Lord, and the Master, and that he desires to be my loving, genuine, intimate friend who will stick with me closer than a brother, who can make promises that no one else can possibly make, and who can perform things no one else could possibly perform, and who can enable you and me to become and achieve and accomplish in life what no one else can help us accomplish and achieve or become. He's that kind of a very special friend. So one of the first ways that he expresses his friendship toward us is in his sacrificial death. The second way is this, and that is the fact he takes the initiative in the relationship. Look, if you will, in this 16th verse. He takes the initiative. He says, "You didn't choose me, but I chose you and appointed you that you should go and bear fruit, that your fruit would remain, so that whatever you ask of my Father in my name, he'll give it to you." Now, what is he saying? Simply this. He's saying, we didn't choose to become his friends. He chose to become our friend. He didn't see anything in us that was worthy, really, of becoming our friend. It wasn't the result of our works. It wasn't the result of good attributes and characteristics in us. He, because of his unconditional love for us, decided he wanted to be our friend. He wanted to be able to enable us to fulfill his purpose and his plan for our life. And so he chose to become our friend. So when you look at this passage and you ask yourself the question, who took the initiative, is very evident. He chose us in him, in Christ, before the foundation of the world. Now let me ask you this question. How have you responded to his invitation to be your friend? What have you said over all these years in your life when he's been expressing all different kinds of ways that he loves you, he cares for you, he desires the best for you? Have you responded to that? Have you rejected him, shunned him, shut him out? Or have you recognized that his invitation was an invitation of awesome love and intimacy with the very God of this universe? Think about it. The God who created it all says, I want to be your friend. If you'll let me, I will be a very intimate, loyal, loving friend to you. Another way he expressed his friendship and his love for us is this. And that is the revolutionary effect that it has upon our life. When you and I become a child of God, something happens. When you become a child of God, when you trust the Lord Jesus Christ as your personal Savior, a revolutionary effect takes place. Everything changes. Your spirit changes, your heart, your soul. That is, your eternal destiny changes. Everything begins to change. Your perspective on things. But you know what? When you become a friend of Jesus, he's already our friend. When we begin to recognize him as our friend, something else is going to happen. This relationship that we have, whereby we see him as Savior and Master and Lord and God and Sovereign Creator, all of a sudden, you know what happens? It's like he comes out of the heavens, down to earth, on our level, and we begin to relate to him in a whole different fashion. Now, I want you to notice something in this passage that could prove to be a little bit maybe misunderstood. Notice what, if you will, what he says in this 15th verse. He says, no longer do I call you slaves, for the slave does not know what his master is doing. But I've called you friends, for all things that I've heard from my Father, I've made known to you. Now, what he's simply saying is, one of the ways that I have expressed my friendship to you, speaking to his disciples, one of the ways he's expressed his friendship to us, is that he has told us, revealed to us things we wouldn't know any other way. He said to his disciples, he said, all these things that I've heard from my Father, I've made known to you. He said, I'm your friend. And he had told them about how to trust him. He had told them about how the Father loves them. He told them about heaven. He told them about hell. He told them about intimate relationships. He had told them what was going to happen to him. He had told them about the Pharisees and the Sadducees betraying him. He told them he was going to die and he was going to be buried. He'd explained to them about his resurrection and told them how he was going to ascend to heaven and he was going to be with the Father. And then he was coming back with his holy angels and he was going to wrap it all up one of these days and bring everything to a finality. He explained all of those things to him. They heard what no man had ever heard. He didn't tell everybody in his day what he shared with his disciples. He told them, shared with them things that no one else could possibly have known. And the only reason you and I have it is because the Holy Spirit brought it to their minds and hearts, and they penned it. And now we have it, and we call it the Bible, the living Word of God. One who is a genuine, intimate friend with someone is going to reveal and tell the other person things they're not going to tell anybody else. Do you have the kind of friend with whom you can be confidential and tell them things that you know that they will never tell anyone else? Do you have the kind of friendship that you know that you can tell a secret and it'll stay a secret? Jesus told them, not necessarily secrets, but he says, I have revealed, I have taken the covers off. I've lifted the top off the pot and you can look in and you can see all the things that my Father told me. I've told you all of these things because I'm your friend and I want to be your intimate friend. And the only way to be an intimate friend is to share our hearts, our minds, what we know, what we've experienced, what we feel, things we've been through, things we think we're going through. And this is exactly what Jesus is doing. Now, notice, if you will, in verse 14, another verse I want us to look at. You are my friends if you do what I command you. Now, that does not mean that is the emphasis of that verse is not, I'll let you be my friend if you do so-and-so. In other words, we don't have to live up to something in order to be his friend. We don't live up to something in order to get saved. We are saved by the grace of God, his goodness and love and kindness toward us, without regard to our worth or whatever. We say it's God's unmerited favor. So that his friendship toward us is not based on our worthiness. It's based on his unconditional love. So when he says, you are my friends if you do what I command you, the emphasis here is, that is, you're going to be transformed. That is, this relationship is going to be awesome if you will do what I command you. And you notice what he said. He said, what's my commandment? That you love one another. He says, when you begin to love one another, something's going to happen. Your life is going to be so transformed, you're going to be living out what I desire for you, that you love one another. And so one of the things that happens to people who fall in love with the Lord Jesus Christ is we're able to love someone else. In fact, the more you love the Lord Jesus Christ, listen, the greater your capacity to love someone else. Because you see, the more we love him, the more like him we're going to become. And the more like him we become, the more our capacity to love someone else in the same way he's loved us. Sacrificial love, taking the initiative, sharing our heart, pouring out our soul, pouring out our minds, doing all the things that true, genuine, intimate friends are able to do. And yet many of you are going to live your life lonely all of your life. You're going to have a lot of casual friends. You may have some close friends, but until you discover the intimacy that comes between Jesus Christ and another person, you will never be able to experience friendship to that level. You'll never be able to express friendship to someone else to the same degree you can when you fall in love with the Lord Jesus Christ and recognize the awesome friend he is to you. So let me ask you a question. Whom do you love? What friendship do you have to this degree that you would step in front of whatever was necessary to protect their life? Do you have a friend so intimate, one that you love enough to literally lay down your physical life for them? You say, well, now, are you talking about family? Well, yes. What about even family? Oh, yes. Are you sure? What about someone who is not your family, someone who is a friend? You say, I love this friend. Do you love them enough to lay down your

love has no one than this, then you lay down your life for your friends. Now watch this carefully. Laying down my life for my friend does not only include the possibility of laying it down physically, but what about laying down my life in this light? That I'm willing to give up my goals for him or for her? Am I willing to lay down my plans for him or her? Am I willing to lay down my ideas, my wishes, my wants? Am I willing to lay down my life in order for the other person to have their way because I love them? You see, when it comes to becoming a Christian, living a relationship with Jesus Christ that's really intimate, we have to lay down our life. We lay down our old life. We lay down old ideas and old perspectives on things, and sometimes we have to lay down old friends. Because sometimes the command of our Lord Jesus Christ is so demanding, because He wants the best for us, we have to lay down our life to say, Lord, no longer my life, but I want you now to live your life in me and through me. You see, He desires an intimate relationship. He wants to be the kind of friend that's not casual, not distant, but warm, intimate, and personal, just as intimate and personal as God Himself can possibly be. He expresses His love in different ways. Another way I think He expresses His love to us is by the fact that He challenges us. He challenges us to become our best and to achieve our best. I don't believe you can ever become your best unless Jesus is your friend. You'll never be able to accomplish all that God has set for you until He becomes your friend. Because as skilled and as gifted as you may be, apart from Him, there is a limitation. Apart from Him, you'll never be able to reach what God is after in your life. You'll never be able to sense, listen, the deep, abiding, genuine, intimate love that He has in mind for you. But the question is, do you want to be His friend? He's an available friend to every single one of us. But is He your friend? From His perspective, He's our friend. But is He my friend from my perspective? Or have you been one of those persons who've just sort of gone through life and you really haven't been interested in having Him as your friend? Do you know when most people call upon Jesus? When they're down. You know when they cry the hardest? When they're down the furthest. You know when their unbelief and all of their skepticism and atheism crumbles all around them? When they know that there is no other way and they hope us Christians are right, and they cry out to a God they don't know, to a Jesus they've only heard about, and finally recognize upon being saved, here was a friend who'd been there all along, and they had ignored Him. Every single one of us is coming to life and death. Suppose you die without Jesus as your friend. Let me ask you a question. Then what? If you die and Jesus is not your friend, then what? You say, well, I guess I'll just disappear. Oh, no, you won't. I guess I'll just evaporate. No, you won't. If you die without Jesus Christ being your friend, do you realize that you will be eternally separated, forever and ever separated from the one who loved you so much all your life that He laid down His life sacrificially for you? Because He loves you, because He loved you, and because He wanted to build an intimate relationship with you. To die without Him, it would be better if you'd never been born. To live your life without Him is a tragedy. When you can live your life and understand and experience life at its very, very best, because that's what He has in store for us. He's that kind of a friend. Now, suppose you're one of those persons and you say, how does all this relate to me? I'm not even a Christian. Well, let me say, first of all, you certainly need to be. You need to trust the Lord Jesus Christ as your personal Savior, because you know what? As much as He wants to be your friend, He can't be all that to you if you reject Him as your friend. And if you're willing to ask Him to forgive you of your sins, and you will trust Him as your personal Savior, which simply means that you believe that His death at the cross
paid your sin debt.

0: in full and you accept him as your Savior, that your sins are forgiven, your name is written in the Lamb's Book of Life, and forever you're a child of God, and Jesus becomes your friend. He's your friend, an available friend, if you'll allow him to be so. And it may be that you are a believer and you've never thought about him being your friend. I want to encourage you just to go through that list and ask yourself the question, do I really see Jesus this way in my life? Do I really believe he loves me this much? Do I believe he's real enough to be to me everything I need him to be? He is, and he will be if you'll let him. He'll prove to you to be the best friend ever. And Father, how grateful we are that you sent the Son of God, your beloved Son, to be our friend as well as our Savior. And I pray the Holy Spirit will take these simple truths and let them be investigative of our own heart. Let us see how we match up, the kind of friends we are, but above all, the kind of friend the Lord Jesus Christ is to us, and then respond accordingly by our love for him, our obedience to him, and our service for him. In his name we pray. Amen.
1: 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Have you said something that damaged a friendship? And do you need some help repairing it? 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
1: 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Are you looking for just the right words to say to a friend you've hurt? Here's some advice for believers in A Moment with Charles Stanley.
6: Well, I think we have to be willing to acknowledge I made a mistake. I said the wrong thing. I said it the wrong time in the wrong place. And to be willing to admit that to the other person, say, I made a mistake and I need to ask you to forgive me. And not, I made a mistake, but it's because so-and-so. No, it's I made a mistake or I said the wrong thing. Take full responsibility to go to the right time and the right spirit, the right attitude, not expecting anything in return, but just however they respond is okay. Because if I admit my mistake and ask for forgiveness, their response is their responsibility. And their response, God will judge. If my attitude is right, then he will honor me for being willing to say, I need to ask you to forgive me. And if there's something that you can tell me that will help me, I appreciate that. And I will promise you this, that I will ask God to enable me to respond in a wiser way the next time.
1: 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And if today's program has prompted you to consider how you could share the grace of God with others, please let us know. 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Learn how we can have a godly response in either situation when you join us again for In Touch, the teaching ministry of Dr. Charles Stanley. 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
1: It's been a glorious sunny day today with temperatures reaching between 15 and 19 degrees. Tonight the barometer will fall as low as zero, while tomorrow's temperatures will land somewhere between 16 and 19 degrees. Also some frost and fog tomorrow morning, but a mostly sunny afternoon. A cloudy day is predicted for Sunday, with a high chance of some showers in the late afternoon or evening, and temperatures during the day on Sunday will be between 16 and 20 degrees. Have a great afternoon, a wonderful evening, and a fantastic weekend. 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
3: There's a chapter in the Bible most people skip. It's not comforting, it's not quotable. Nobody has ever called it their favourite. If you've ever sat in the dark and wondered where God went, if you've ever felt so alone that you wished you'd never been born, well, you won't skip it. You'll lean in. Hi, I'm Clayton Bjellin, and today on Insight for Living, Chuck Swindoll opens his Bible to a passage that portrays the mournful wail of a man at the absolute end of his rope. It may be the most honest thing you've ever heard.
4: I want to read for you from Job chapter 3, from Eugene Peterson's paraphrase known as The Message. Words changed a little, but the tone of it seems to emphasize the right kind of thing. I'm calling today's message The Mournful Wail of a Miserable Man. It's not my testimony, and it may not be yours, but more than most of us would like to believe, it has been on our lips in other ways at other times, if not now. Listen to some selections from this third chapter. Job broke the silence. He spoke up and cursed his fate. Obliterate the day I was born. Blank out the night I was conceived. Let it be a black hole in space. May God above forget it ever happened. Erase it from the books. May the day of my birth be buried in deep darkness, shrouded by the fog, swallowed by the night. And the night of my conception, rip the date off the calendar. Delete it from the almanac. Oh, turn that night into pure nothingness. No sounds of pleasure from that night, ever. May those who were good at cursing curse that day. Unleash the sea beast, Leviathan. May its morning stars turn to black cinders, waiting for a daylight that never comes. And why? Because it released me from my mother's womb into a life with so much trouble. Why didn't I die at birth? Why wasn't I stillborn and buried with all the babies who never saw light, where the wicked no longer trouble anyone and bone-weary people get a long-deserved rest? Prisoners sleep undisturbed, never again to wake up to the bark of the guards. The small and the great are equals in that place, and slaves are free from their masters. Why does God bother giving light to the miserable? What's the point of life when it doesn't make sense? When God blocks all the roads to meaning, instead of bread, I get groans for my supper, then leave the table and vomit my anguish. The worst of my fears has come true. What I've dreaded most has now happened. My repose is shattered. My peace destroyed. No rest for me ever. Death has invaded life. I remember a teaching through the book of Ecclesiastes where Solomon lost his way and tried to find happiness without God. Interestingly, some phrases that appear in that ancient book of Ecclesiastes, somewhat like the third chapter of Job, sort of shatter our inner peace, but they represent the thinking of the person at the time of writing. It's all inspired truth, but it doesn't necessarily reflect inspired thinking or a divine viewpoint. But this is a man at the end of his rope. And so it reads as we have heard it today and as we shall hear it later explained.
5: 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Chuck titled today's message, The Mournful Wail of a Miserable Man.
4: Great people and grand accomplishments often have tragic beginnings. In fact, occasionally when you do a study in depth of those accomplishments or those great lives, you find that they really were birthed in wombs of woe. A couple of occasions this past week, I was reminded of that. Cynthia and I attended a small Dallas Seminary banquet on a Monday night past, and to my delight and surprise, our chaplain, Chaplain Bill Bryan, who has been at the school many years, told us his story, which was not only surprising, it was shocking to us. Anyone who knows Bill Bryan knows that he is the fun-loving, joyful, very competent trumpet-playing, singing pastor of the campus. He has a personality that is borderline contagious. When you're around him, you think his life must have been laughter from beginning till now, as he always turns your attention to the bright side of things. The cup is always half full, never half empty. But that's not how things started for him. This great life began in a season of woe. His father suffered deeply depression. And back then, back when he remembers, he was 3 and 4 years old, his father went through a dark tunnel in his battle with a mental illness. And back in those days, it rarely was brought out of the closet, and there was very little known to do for people who suffered in this way. And Bill said he remembered going week after week after week to the Medical Arts Building in Springfield, Missouri, where they would go up the elevator to the 6th floor, and he would sit and wait with his mother as his father was going through a time of struggle. And Bill said, as a little boy, he didn't understand what was happening. He just knew his dad wasn't at peace. He was troubled. His life was dark. And on one occasion, the father was brought out of the room and asked to stay with Bill as a little boy, age 4. And the mother was brought in, and they made plans as a result of his getting no better, in fact, getting only worse, that they would admit him to what was then called an insane asylum. Unfortunately, you could hear through the walls, and the father heard of his future. In fact, the comment was made they didn't know that or if he would ever get out. Bill said, I remember as my mother walked out with the doctors, there was more than one, that my dad picked me up and held me close and said, I love you, son. Put me down on the floor, ran and jumped from the window and shattered the glass and fell to his death. That was the last memory Bill had of his father. And he sort of went from home to home as his mother could not quite recover from that. A friend took him home that night, and another family or friend would take him for this period and that period. Who would have ever expected a man like Chaplain Bill Bryan to come from such a woeful, heartbreaking setting? I'm now reading a fine book by Benjamin Zander and his wife, Roz. Benjamin Zander, in the writing of the book, was the Boston Philharmonic conductor. And in the book, I came across a fascinating story of Mahler's Ninth Symphony. Gustav Mahler lived in the last part of the 19th and the early part of the 20th century, a Bohemian composer and conductor and director for 10 years of the Imperial Opera in Vienna. Wonderful, privileged position. And the symphony it just enraptures music lovers. And while talking with our minister of music about this particular piece, he says it just seems to contain everything. And those who are serious about classical music are students of Mahler's Ninth. And as Zander writes, there is a richness and a depth of orchestration and harmonies and melodies and counter melodies. And you would think that the genius who wrote such orchestration would have lived a privileged life. It must have been a magnificent thing to have such a training. But the fact is, says Zander, Gustav Mahler's childhood was marked by tragedy. He lost 7 brothers and sisters as he was a child growing up. In fact, Zander says the coffin became a regular piece of furniture in their house. His father was a cruel and brutal alcoholic, and his mother was a vulnerable invalid at the mercy of her husband's blows. And Mahler himself, growing out of that womb of woe, grew up and married and had a lovely daughter in whom he placed so much of his affection, and he lost her at age 4 and never really got over that loss. And yet, on top of all that, because he was Jewish, he was forced to quit his work as director of the Vienna Opera House. Shortly thereafter, was told that he had a bad heart and didn't have long to live. And in all of that, he composed his magnificent Ninth Symphony. Benjamin Zander adds, Mahler wasn't sad all the time. He had a great love of nature and he was a powerful swimmer, had a magnificent laugh and a huge love of life. And all of this is in his music, as well as sadness and anger about his illness and the brutality of his father and the vulnerability of his invalid mother. In fact, Mahler thought he should put everything in life into his symphonies. He wrote a 10th symphony that was never finished. And yet his music, while his life sadly dropped into the cloud of a premature death, his music lives on to thrill the hearts of classic music lovers the world over. Is it any wonder that the man Job has ministered to the hurting for centuries? Is it any surprise that those who go through times of deep, dark depression, is it any surprise that they turn, after a few of the Psalms, quickly to the work of Job? No surprise. None but the lonely heart can feel such anguish. And when you read Job, you have an affinity for his anguish if you have known such. Now, I need to warn you ahead of time as we turn to the 3rd chapter. This will not be a pleasant sermon. This is not easy preaching. I don't know of a person on earth that has ever said Job 3 is their favorite chapter in the Bible. I don't know of anyone who has ever memorized a verse out of Job 3. It's one of those chapters you get to and you find yourself saying, well, let's see what else there is in the book of Job. Surely there's something. Unless you have known the black hole of depression yourself, and you read, not with shock, but you read nodding with understanding, because you've been there. Here the scabs are pulled from the sores and the pus of reality runs down Job's life. If his story were made into a movie, and you had rented it for tonight, when you came to this part of the story, you wouldn't want your children to watch. It's unedited and it's raw. And it doesn't sound nice. In fact, some of it is downright offensive. And you don't want to believe a man as great as Job in chapter 1 and 2 is the same man who wrote chapter 3. You just don't want to believe it. Why? Partly because we have this, anybody who comes to Christ lives happily ever after concept. That God loves you and has a wonderful plan for your life. And you'll almost sprout wings before your conversion is a week old, as you begin to sail and float through life. But the wonderful plan of God is wonderful from His perspective, not yours and mine. Wonderful for us is comfortable, healthy, preferably rather well off, happily married with two well-behaved children, I'm now dreaming. And the joy of nothing but blessing and favor and success and prosperity. In fact, you say as you go to bed at night, naked I came from my mother's womb, naked I shall return. The Lord gave, the Lord has taken away. Blessed be the name of the Lord. And you are the one who says to your mate, shall we not accept good from God and also not accept adversity as well? And in all this, you don't sin with your lips. The same man who wrote that in chapters 1 and chapter 2 wrote this in chapter 3, and don't you doubt it. The same man. And we don't want him to write what he writes in chapter 3 because it doesn't seem like he's really walking with God. I mean, he has the audacity to say at the end, I am not at ease, I am not quiet, I am not at rest. I am in turmoil. And we are given entrance into a slice of Job's life that is as real as more testimonies who fill this room than any of us would ever believe. Even the godly can be depressed. One of my favorite chapters in one of my favorite books is The Minister's Fainting Fits by Charles Haddon Spurgeon in his book, Lectures to My Students. In it, he admits to depression. He admits to not always being vigorous and wise and ready, not always being courageous and happy. In fact, he even declares in one place, before any great achievement, some measure of depression is very usual for me. Such was my experience when I first became a pastor in London, writes Spurgeon. My success appalled me, and the thought of the career which it seemed to open up, so far from elating me, cast me into the lowest depths out of which I uttered my misery and found no room for a gloria in excelsis. Who was I that I should continue to lead so great a multitude? I would betake me to my village obscurity. I thought this was good. Or immigrate to America and find a solitary nest in the backwoods. Lots of luck, Spurgeon. Where I might be sufficient for the things which would be demanded of me. This depression comes over me whenever the Lord is preparing a larger blessing for my ministry. And so it does me. Maybe not as deep as some of you, but I have known a deep sense of depression at times. At times when others would think I might be caught up in pride of all things. I have known times when I wondered, should I even stay at it? But I've never known a depth like Job experiences here. If Job were in the hospital, he would have written a small sign and hung it on the doorknob when he got to this segment of his life and said, no visitors today, please. I don't want to see anybody else. When I get to chapters like this, I'm always glad that God is no longer writing His word. I'm always glad that He stopped with people like Job or David or Paul. I'm so grateful there isn't a first and second book of Chuck. Or Bob, or Frank, or Mark, or Bill, or Shirley, or Doris, or your name, or your mate's name. But Job is hung out here for all to see. We all have our unguarded moments. We all have times when we reach the end of our tether, when the clouds of doom seem greater than the sun of tomorrow. And our view is blocked, and out gushes how we really feel. And thankfully, no one is there to hear. But with Job, there were three friends who sat and stared and heard every word and began to put together their thoughts so they could set him straight as soon as they got a chance to talk. How tragic. Allow me a couple of somewhat technical comments as we get underway, may I? At this point in the Hebrew text, poetry begins. In the prologue, chapters 1 and 2 are written in prose, just as they appear in your Bible, in a narrative form. As you would pick up a novel to read it, that's prose. As you would read a newspaper article, that's prose. It reads just like a book. But when you get to chapter 3 in the Hebrew, you begin to read poetry, and it appears in meter. It appears as poetry. And that runs all the way through chapter 42, verse 6. So the greater part of this book is poetry. That's why the book falls in the category of the poetry section of the Bible. It is mainly poetry. Now, you remember from your English literature classes that poetry is full of allegory and wonderful word pictures and duplication of similar thoughts, repetition, as the author, as the writer of the poetry, turns thoughts over in his mind and revisits them from several different angles. No good student of poetry tries to make every line walk on all fours. Some things you leave said, and you simply say it's poetry. I've memorized lines of poetry, and I love them. And sometime when I quote them to myself or to someone patient enough to listen to me, when I quote it to them, I often think, though I've quoted it many times, I don't really know the full depth of what he was getting at there. But he's a poet. So please, give yourself the freedom to say, when you come to certain things in it, in the poetry, I just don't know. I'm just not sure exactly what he had in mind. And you can let yourself off the hook by saying, it's poetry. Now, the second little technical comment, Job's outburst, get this, is not prompted mainly because of physical suffering. It's prompted because he's lost touch with God. It's a major difference. He doesn't write like he does, or he doesn't say what he does in chapter 3 because he has these sores, though that's certainly a part of it, but that's not the cause. It isn't because he can't sleep at night. These are not nocturnal meanderings that come because he's restless. He is miserable because he's lost his best friend. How close he had been with God when he got married to Mrs. Job. How happy their relationship was, meaning his and God's, as the first of the few children were conceived, and as the babies were born, and as these seven boys and three girls filled their home with laughter. How near God seemed to him, and as the business grew, and the caravans multiplied, and the prophet began to come in, and as he was blessed with the joy of prosperity, and as he and God walked together in the cool of the evening, how close God was until that day. Everything broke loose. And he lost camp. He lost livestock. He lost all of the animals. He lost home. He lost all 10 children. And he lost his health. And worst of all, the heavens were brass. And God no longer walked with him in the cool of the evening. And God no longer came alongside to say, my son, let me explain what this is all about. The devil came and he dared me to do, and I want you to know I'm trusting that you'll... No, he knew none of that. You and I know all of that. He's never read the first two chapters of Job. He's just living out the result of the chapters. and he's reached the end of his rope. This is the day you slam the door shut. This is the day you say to those even close to you, leave me alone. This is the day in his life when he cannot find his friend, his Heavenly Father.
3: 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He lost his sense of God. And for anyone who's ever walked through a season where heaven feels like brass, where the one you've known most intimately suddenly seems inexplicably silent, you understand why that can be more devastating than any physical loss. 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I'm Clayton Bjellin. 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

good evening. As the clock strikes 11 here on 99.7 Reema Newcastle, and the quiet of Friday night settles over our city, from the coast across to Lake Macquarie and up into the valley, we've reached the end of another working week. It's time to take a deep breath, to lay down the weight of the last 5 days, and hand our hearts over to God. Would you please join me in prayer? Heavenly Father, we thank you for bringing us safely to the end of this working week. We pray for every weary mind and tired body listening right now. Shift workers, parents, carers, and everyone who has poured themselves out over these past days. May your deep peace guard their hearts and minds as they rest tonight. Lord, tonight we particularly lift up the team at Macquarie Care and their vital fundraising event, A Night Under the Stars. We ask for your blessing over this special gathering as they raise awareness and funds for the Car to Home program. Lord, for those in our community sleeping in their vehicles or facing housing insecurity, we pray for dignity, hope, and real solutions. Bless the staff, volunteers, and supporters bringing shelter, practical help, and the love of Jesus to those doing it tough across the Lake Macquarie and Newcastle regions. As we step into the weekend, watch over our city, our families, and our roads. Restore our strength, wrap us in your comfort, and grant us a peaceful, restorative sleep tonight. We pray this in the precious name of Jesus. Amen. Thank you for sharing the late night hours with us on Reema 99.7. Rest easy tonight, Newcastle and the Hunter. You are deeply loved and never alone. And don't forget to join me tomorrow morning for the Saturday brunch, right here from 9 a.m. through till midday. We'll have great music, encouraging stories, and a wonderful way to kick off your weekend together. Sleep well, Hunter Region. Good night, and God bless. This is David McGovern.

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3: You are not all that in a bag of chips. And some people think they are. 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
4: We all know people who are a little self-important, full of themselves. Well, today on A New Beginning, Pastor Greg Laurie says it'd be better if they were full of the Spirit.
3: They may be gifted, but they are arrogant. And if you want to see God work in your life, you cannot be an arrogant person. 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
5: This

0: whether you're a woodworker, a steel worker, or in another form of construction, you know that the tougher the job, the more the need for power tools. It's hard to build a skyscraper with just a tape measure and a good idea. Well, spiritually speaking, with some of our assignments, the Lord gives us power tools. And today on A New Beginning, Pastor Greg Laurie points out the importance of putting them to work. It's part of his series in the book of Acts called The Upside Down Life.
1: All right, so let's grab our Bibles and turn to Acts chapter 2 and Romans chapter 12. And the title of my message is The Gifts That Keep On Giving. Question, how many of you have ever received a gift for Christmas or any other time you did not like? Raise your hand up, okay. Not everyone's raising their hand. So some of you have always liked the gift you've received. So you get that gift and let's start with the fruitcake. What is the deal with the fruitcake? Does anyone here like fruitcake to eat? You like? You think it's good? Get out. No, don't. He's leaving, no, don't. Maybe as a weapon, maybe as a doorstop or something to step up on, but really to eat, they're awful. And my theory is there's one fruitcake on the face of the earth and we just keep recirculating it decade after decade. Well, question, have you ever seen two fruitcakes next to each other? No, you have not, all right? So fruitcakes, I don't get that as a gift at all, unless you don't like the person. But then there's a person that gives you clothes. Can I give you a word of advice? Don't give clothes to people unless they specifically said, I want that dress or I want that shirt, because you probably have bad taste, all right? And then you receive the gift and you open it and you have to lie. Oh, wow. Oh, thank you. And you're immediately looking, is there a receipt on this so I can return it? When I give a gift to someone, I say, look, I didn't know what to get you. I thought you might like this. If you don't like it, please take it back. The receipt's in the box. Get what you want. Maybe let me know what you got. I'm fine with that because I want people to be happy with the gift I gave them. And no, there's a person. First, they give you the ugly shirt. That's the first insult. Then a week later, when are you going to wear that shirt I gave you? In your mind, you're thinking, never. Oh, sometime soon. You know, and you never get around to wearing it. It's just those gifts. So then you think, maybe I'll re-gift it. How many of you have ever re-gifted? Re-gifted means you take a gift given to you and you give it to someone else. How many of you have done that? Here's the key. Remember who gave it to you. Don't re-gift a gift to the person who gave it to you in the first place. Awkward moment, yeah. So gifts, we give them, we receive them. Did you know God loves to give gifts? He loves to give gifts, and he has specific gifts just for you. We call them the gifts of the Holy Spirit. And in the book of Acts, we're looking at the work of the Holy Spirit through the lives of very ordinary people. As I mentioned earlier, sometimes this book is titled The Acts of the Apostles. By the way, the Bible doesn't call it that. That was added later. I think we could more accurately describe it as The Acts of the Holy Spirit, because we see the Holy Spirit at work in this book, moving through the lives of people. And I want to take just a moment to think about what this means. The Holy Spirit's power in our life is a practical power. Acts 1:8 says, you shall receive power after the Holy Spirit has come upon you to become a raving lunatic. No, I don't think I've read that verse. It says, you shall receive power, Acts 1:8, after the Holy Spirit has come upon you to be witnesses unto me. See? It's power that enables us to do what God has called us to do. And with that power comes supernatural gifts or abilities we did not previously have. The gifts of the Holy Spirit are not toys to play with. They're tools to build with, and they're weapons to fight with. And we want to find out what those gifts are that God has given to us so we can start using them. And I think if we try to stay away from it, we end up throwing the baby out with the bathwater. By the way, where did that expression come from? Did someone actually throw a baby out with bathwater once? I think back in the old days of the West, you know, they didn't have hot and cold running water, so they'd heat up the old tub, you know, and every family member would go in the same bath water. And by the time the ninth member of the family was in, you'd probably get dirtier being in the bathtub and staying out of it. And I guess the last one to go was the baby. And where's the baby? Oh, she or he was thrown out with the bathwater, whatever. We don't want to miss out on this great blessing of the gifts of the Spirit. 1 Timothy 4:14 says, don't neglect the gift that is in you. Or as another translation puts it, keep your gift dusted off and in use. I like that translation. Keep your gift dusted off and in use. So Paul's talking about our place in the church and how we can use our gifts. Here's one word I would use to sum up the early church: together. They did things together. Remember, my last message was better together. So these folks engaged together. They learned together. They loved together. They worshiped together. They took care of one another. If one believer was in need, other believers would help to meet that need. And this was a powerful testimony to lost people. And in the same way, a unified church is a powerful witness to a divided world. Let me say that again. A unified church is a powerful witness to a divided world, because our culture is so divided right now, isn't it? So together, that was the early church. A story is told of a visitor who came to visit the city of Sparta. And the king of Sparta was boasting about the walls of his famous city. Visitor looked around and said, I don't see any walls. And then the king of Sparta said, see, in Sparta, every man is a brick. And then he pointed to his army, and the king said, these are the walls of Sparta. And the same is true in the church. Every man is a brick, as the great theologian Pink Floyd once told us. All in all, you're just another brick in the wall. Every person matters. Every brick matters. You are the walls of the kingdom of God. And as we stand together, we can get a lot more done than when we're pulled apart.
0: It's great to have you join us today for A New Beginning with Pastor Greg Laurie from Harvest Ministries in the U.S. Today, Pastor Greg is presenting a message titled The Gifts That Keep Giving from his series in the book of Acts called The Upside Down Life. Let's continue.
1: Let's go over to Romans 12 and see what Paul says. Romans 12, 3, Paul says, I give each of you this warning. Don't think you're better than you really are. Be honest in your evaluation of yourselves, measuring yourselves by the faith that God has given us. Point number one, you are not all that in a bag of chips. Yes, that's an actual sermon point. You are not all that in a bag of chips. You've heard that expression, right? And some people think they are. They just think they're the cat's meow, whatever that means. But, you know, they may be gifted, but they are arrogant. And if you want to see God work in your life, you cannot be an arrogant person. But God gives grace to the humble, you see, and goes out of his way to use unexpected people. You know, I've had the opportunity to meet famous people and powerful people. And so many of them I think of are very down-to-earth, humble people. I think of Daryl Strawberry. The guy's an icon, you know. I interviewed Daryl Strawberry at Angel Stadium. Daryl's walking around. He's a pretty noticeable guy. When you walk with Daryl, you feel very small because Daryl's very tall. And everyone recognizes him. That's Daryl Strawberry. People are running up to him, shaking his hand. And he's such a chill person. Oh, he takes time for people. He prays for people. He uses that fame, if you will, well. I find that interesting. Here's a really gifted, talented person who's genuinely humble. Then I meet someone who isn't really that talented or gifted, and they're arrogant. My attitude is, dude, you're not even talented enough to be arrogant. You should be the most humble person of all. You know why? Because you're not all that in a bag of chips. And if you want to be used by God, you need to see yourself as you really are. Know this, cemeteries are full of indispensable people. You think God's dependent on you? I know God's not dependent on me. He could replace me in a nanosecond. So it's a privilege when God works through me, or when God works through you. So here's what Paul is saying. Don't think you're better than you are. Don't think you're worse than you are. Think realistically. If you are given a gift by God, use that gift. Point number two. Whatever gift you have is just that, a gift. Whatever gift you have, it's been given to you by God. It's a gift. Romans 12, verse 5. We being many are one body in Christ, having gifts differing according to the grace that is given to us. So let us use them. Listen to this. If God has given you a gift or gifts, and more likely it's a few gifts, it's irresponsible to not use them. Let me take it a step further. It could even be sinful to not use the gifts that God has given to you. Because we're told over in the book of James, chapter 4, verse 17, to him that knows to do good and does not do it, to him it is sin. So you got to use that gift that God has given you. Number three, we all have a part to play in the church with our spiritual gifts. We all have a part to play. Romans 12, 4, just as our bodies have many parts and each part has a special function, so it is with Christ's body. We are many parts of one body and we all belong to each other. Think of the human body. Now, when you meet someone, you might notice their eyes, you might notice their hair, you might notice whatever, and you don't notice internal organs. But the reality is, what's more important, how beautiful my hair is or how well my heart is functioning? I can tell you, you can function without hair. You miss it. You wish you had it. And any bald person that says, oh, I like being bald, they're lying. Right? We wish we had hair, but we don't, so we've just accepted it. But, you know, you can function without hair. To be technical, you can function without sight. You can function without the ability to hear, but you cannot function without your heart beating properly. You cannot function without certain organs functioning as they should. So the point of it is, I don't know what part you are in the body of Christ, but we all have a part to play. We're not all the same. Some are more outgoing. Some are more reserved. Some are more big picture. Some are more detail-oriented. But everyone has a role. So let's look at a partial list of the gifts of the Spirit. Romans 12, verse 6. In His grace, God has given us different gifts for doing certain things well. If God has given you the ability to prophesy, speak out with as much faith as God has given you. If your gift is serving others, serve them well. If you're a teacher, teach well. If your gift is encouraging others, that's a gift of exhortation, be encouraging. If your gift is giving, then give generously. If God has given you leadership ability, take that responsibility seriously. And if you have a gift for showing kindness to others, do it gladly. I'll stop there. Certain terms bubble up here. Do it well, generously, gladly. Take this responsibility seriously. So the gift of service is mentioned right next to the gift of prophecy. Now, we might think of the person who prophesies or speaks for God as having the more important gift, and the one working behind the scenes has the less important gift. The Bible doesn't make that distinction. They're right next to each other. To serve behind the scenes is just as important as being up front. And who is this person? This is a person that finds a need and meets it. That's what it means to have the gift of serving. You find a need and you meet it. I think some people honestly think they have the gift of criticism. I always find what's wrong. I don't like this. I disagree with this other thing. And I wouldn't do it this way. All right. What would you do? Well, I wouldn't do anything. I remember hearing the story of some woman that criticized the great evangelist, D.L. Moody. She said, Mr. Moody, I don't like the way you do evangelism. He said, well, ma'am, I'm always open to suggestions. How do you do evangelism? She said, well, I don't. He said, well, I like my way of doing it better than your way of not doing it. The church isn't perfect. We're not going to do everything perfectly every time. So you see a need. How about helping to meet that need? Hey, I'll step in there. What is your need? One of the best ways to find out what your spiritual gifts are is literally volunteer for everything. You'll know quickly if you're good at something or if you aren't. You know, you might say, oh, I want to help out in children's ministry. So you go and help and teach a class, and they find you at the end of the class, tied up to a chair. maybe this isn't your gift. Try to help people out in the parking lot. Cars are running into each other. You don't seem to be that person. You think you're gifted in music. You know, a lot of people think they're good musically who aren't, I have to tell you. They think they have a great voice and they don't. So maybe that's not your gift. But maybe you have a gift in another area you never thought of before. So the main thing is you volunteer for everything. It's like process of elimination. Mark that off, mark that off, mark that off, mark that off. Oh, whoa, I'm gifted at this? Why would I be gifted at this? This is like not what I would normally do. The supernatural gifts are different than your natural talents. You might have natural talents in certain areas, but then a gifting from God in an area you never thought you would have a gifting. It was Chuck Smith who first told me that he felt God had called me as an evangelist. And I was like, why would you think that? He saw a gift in me before I saw it in myself. And sometimes other people will tell you what your gift is before you even know. You might say, you know, I love it when you do this. Or, well, you have a real ability in this one area. I think, well, I never thought of that before. Maybe that is your gift.

0: Some very practical insight today on A New Beginning. Pastor Greg Laurie is leading our study of Acts chapter 2 and Romans chapter 12 in his message called The Gifts That Keep Giving. And as we talk about the gifts that God makes available to us, we should mention the most important gift that he gave, his son. John chapter 3 verse 16 says, "For God so loved the world that he gave his only begotten son, so that whoever believes in him would not perish but have eternal life." That's God's most important gift, a way to have our sins forgiven, a way that we can enjoy eternal life. If you'd like to accept that free gift today, here's Pastor Greg to help.
1: What I would say is, he's only a prayer away, which means if you will call upon the name of the Lord right now through prayer, he will hear your prayer and answer your prayer. 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Just pray, "Lord Jesus, I know that I'm a sinner, but I know that you're the Savior who died on the cross for my sin and rose again from the dead. I turn from my sin now, and I choose to follow you from this moment forward as my Savior and Lord, as my God and my friend. In Jesus' name I pray. Amen."
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1: In the book of Genesis, we're pictured as ambassadors of God, called to steward and look after the earth. But how are we to do it? I'm Tanya Harris of God Conversations. I recently visited a church who are playing their part. 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It also helps us to see our possessions in a new light. In its own way, the Repair Cafe reinforces our God-given mandate to care for the world and not to exploit it. 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

0: The latest look is to dress like Kramer from the 90s TV show Seinfeld. As a guy, you can wear dad jeans and sneakers, you can wear impossibly skinny pants, or you can dress like Kramer. Baggy pants, boxy short sleeve shirts, and lobster prints. But why is this cool again? Because it screams comfort, summer, and Kramer's love for life. As they say, clothes make the man. Dressing like Kramer makes you cool in both fashion and temperature. But this look only works on tall, thin men. What if I'm short? What if I feel the cold? What if rayon makes me itchy? Just as well, the Bible offers other fashion alternatives. The Bible says to put away our old look of shame and put on instead the beauty of Jesus. This is a look we can rock all year round, but you're still going to have to ditch the cardigan. They'll never be cool. They also make you itchy. G'day, I'm Sam Chan with God in 60 Seconds. For more space and think and talk about God, go to thirdspace.org.au.
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1: 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For the kingdom of God belongs to those who are like these children. 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
1: 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My wrestles with my mental well-being are often like this. 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It seems to be that the worse the seasons are and the more they stink, the more sweet the victory is when you get through the struggle. And here's the craziest thing about it all. You're not in the sty by yourself. Jesus wants to help you, Jesus wants to coach you, and he wants to be with you in the mud, lifting you up. Invite Jesus into the pigsties and watch him turn the stench into bacon.
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This is Hope with God. I'm Andrew Palau. Decision-making can feel overwhelming, and everyone claims to have a solution. How do we gain clarity and wisdom beyond our own understanding? The ancient wisdom of the book of Proverbs in the Bible says this: the fear of the Lord is the beginning of wisdom. Proverbs teaches us that wisdom is a divine gift. It says, "For the Lord gives wisdom. From his mouth come knowledge and understanding." By seeking him, seeking his plan, then we can receive wisdom that we need to navigate life's enormous challenges. And it's not just about material success. Wisdom is about living a life of peace and purpose. Proverbs personifies wisdom as a woman and says about Lady Wisdom, "Her ways are ways of pleasantness, and all her paths are peace." Are these the paths of life that you want to walk on? Always remember, there is hope with God.

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1: 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James 2, verses 14 and 17.
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Humans have always had their celebrities. Whole industries are built on our propensity to idolise people. Yet celebrities are people just like us. So why do we get so obsessed by them? I'm Tanya Harris of God Conversations. The notion of a celebrity is deceptive. We take their photos, collect their autographs, and travel around the world to see them. Distance creates a fanciful image, because when we meet them, we discover they're just like us. It's healthy to respect people, learn from them, and celebrate their contribution to society. Where it gets unhealthy is when we allow those people to fill a need in our hearts. That longing for beauty, status, and significance that comes because we're created to know God. Let's not give people the place that belongs to God. It's not good for them, and it's not good for us. To join the journey of hearing the voice of God for yourself, come subscribe to our devotional plan at godconversations.com.

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1: She has demonstrated that she can understand and communicate jokes and riddles that play on words. 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

Can you imagine your boss cleaning the bathroom? In a world where successful leaders are seen to be untouchable, Jesus' example of leadership is striking. He reaches out, touches his disciples' dirty feet, and washes them. And back in those days, the common footwear were sandals, and the common way of travel was walking. Washing feet was seen as a lowly task which a servant of a household would usually perform, not leaders. And yet Jesus bends down, takes each foot in his hands, and washes off all the dirt and grime. Jesus' example of leadership is one of gentleness and humility. The world may look at him in shame, and yet he shows us an alternative way to treat one another as God's loving creation made in God's image. So the next time you're in a position of power or influence, remember Jesus and trust that his way is the most honourable. This is Sharon Cooper with God in 60 Seconds. To open more space for reflection and conversation about God, go to thirdspace.org.au.

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1: A word on courage. Psalm 27 verse 1. The Lord is my light and my salvation. So why should I be afraid? The Lord is my fortress, protecting me from danger. So why should I tremble?
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1: Because I'm a man, I always think I'm right. And because I got bipolar, there's sometimes when I'm manic where I think I'm super right. That's problematic because I can make poor decisions or lead the family incorrectly or waste money on things I don't need. But luckily, I've got a friend who can call me out on my poor decisions. I don't always like it. I sometimes don't want to hear him, but he's got my best interests at heart, and he listens to Proverbs 27:6 that says, "Wounds from a friend can be trusted." If you don't have someone in your life who can tell you the truth from a place of love even when you don't like it, that's a problem. We need to be teachable. We don't know everything. Sure, a wound will hurt at the start, but it's much better than doing something you'll regret later.
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0: This is Hope with God. I'm Andrew Palau. I was watching a show the other day, and the people just kept saying over and over, "Go to hell, go to hell." And I couldn't help thinking to myself, why on earth would anyone do that? Hell is not just a word. It's a real place, a place of regret and darkness, a place of separation from God. And if we refuse his offer of life, that's where we're headed. But hold on, there's good news. Jesus Christ made a way. He told his disciples this, "Don't let your hearts be troubled. Trust in God. Trust also in me. In my Father's house, there are many mansions, many rooms, and I'm going there to prepare a place for you. No more pain, no more grief, no more sorrow. So don't go to hell. Come with me. Let's go to heaven together." Say yes to Jesus Christ today. Always remember, there is hope with God. I'm Andrew Palau.
1: Speaking life across Newcastle and the Hunter.
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2: In this bulletin, the Victorian government ordering poultry farms to be housed and BHP workers striking. Good morning, I'm Jaden James. The federal government says the US Navy will decide how long its submarines are deployed at a Western Australian base. Nelson Scott has more.
3: As part of the AUKUS arrangement, Perth's HMAS Stirling will from next year play host to five American and British nuclear submarines. But there are concerns the US will use the site as its own military base after it established the same administrative framework it uses for its other overseas facilities and doubled the number of deployed personnel. Defence Minister Richard Marles claims Stirling will remain an Australian base, but the US will determine how long each sub stays there.
4: And that is going to vary from submarine to submarine.
3: The opposition's James Patterson echoed his sentiments.
5: Genuinely an Australian base with an enduring US presence.
3: Some security experts argue the US would inevitably operate out of Stirling in the event of a regional conflict.
2: Nelson Scott reporting. The Victorian government has ordered poultry farms with more than 50 birds to be placed under housing orders in a bid to protect the industry from bird flu. The order will impact on free-range farms and is expected to last for 14 days. There have been a further 20 positive cases of bird flu, all in graded crested terns in the state's southwest,

0: Negotiations between the miner and the combined ports unions for fairer pay.
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2: 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So why should I be afraid? The Lord is my fortress, protecting me from danger. So why should I tremble? Psalm 27, verse 1.
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I'm Tanya Harris of God Conversations. 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

0: As parents, we feel incredibly responsible for our kids, and I have gone to that place. What did I do wrong as a mum? You know, is it because I had depression and it was undiagnosed? Did I raise them so that they didn't have any coping mechanisms and all of that sort of stuff? Ultimately, one of the most important things is we need to remain connected.
1: This is Messages of Hope, and I'm Celia Filkey. Today I'm talking with Counsellor Vicky Rocco about depression and ways we can be available for our kids.

0: recent years, it seems like depression and mental health is on the rise, and we're particularly seeing it more in our children. But how do we know when it's depression or normal teenage angst? Today I'm talking with Vicky Rocco, a counsellor and a mum who has walked alongside her kids' depression as well as her own. So, Vicky, how do we recognise when it is depression and not just, oh, they're having a teenage phase or a teenage day?
1: You kind of go, oh, well, that sounds like a normal teenager.
0: Yeah.
1: You know, not getting out of bed, you know, they retreat to their room. And I can remember doing that as a kid too. But everyone has bad days. Everyone has a bad few days, depending on what's going on. But I think if you've noticed that, you know, their mood's really low, they've lost interest in things that used to make them happy, they've withdrawn from friends, they're very sad or perhaps more irritable than normal, and it's a prolonged time, you know, over 2 weeks, I think that's when you start to go, maybe something's not quite right here.
0: How do we know when to react?
1: I think it's really important that if we notice that this has been going on for some time, that we do approach them and just have a chat and share that you're really worried about them. And I think just being really open, to having a conversation with them, really listening to understand what it is that they're going through.
0: How does listening to understand differ from other listening?
1: Often when we really have to listen, it's inconvenient. It's usually a time when we don't have the time for listening. You know, you're in the middle of cooking tea or whatever. So I think you have to put whatever to the side and sit down and create a safe place that can help conversation. You know, whether that be sitting next to each other on the bench so you're together but not staring at them in the face sort of thing. And then really listening.
0: But how do we start that conversation?
1: Asking open questions. How did that make you feel? What did that look like? When you say X, Y, Z, what do you mean? And really just trying to nut into what it is that they're saying so that you can really hear what the problem is. You kind of need to hold on to all those, I guess, feelings of fixing things and solving problems and just really listen.
0: Gee, that's hard.
1: I would just help guide them, you know, in that to just think of, you know, one thing at a time, you know, eating an elephant.
0: Yeah.
1: one bite at a time. Because, you know, they just need to break it down and they need help to do that.
0: What if they're not talking?
1: That's really difficult, and not all of us have those close relationships with our children either. We can be quite fractured in that. But I think if you can't get to that space, then it's really important that you find them someone who they can, whether that be an auntie and uncle, you know, football coach, a teacher that they feel close to that they can talk to. It's really important they have someone older who can support them. If you're really worried, seek out a counsellor or take them to the doctor and see if you can find some help that way. Don't give up.
0: Coming up, we'll look at getting past those feelings of responsibility and blaming ourselves.

0: You're listening to Messages of Hope, and I'm talking with Counsellor Vicky Rocco about depression and ways we can be available for our kids without taking on all of the responsibility and blame.
1: Yeah, so you've said you've had experience. Is that with depression with your kids?
2: And anxiety, yeah.
1: And as a mum, how do you navigate that?
2: Yeah, so as a parent, actually learning about stuff before you get to that space, you know, being prepared in case it happens. And it may not be your children, but it might be their friends, or it could be, you know, a close friend of your own.
1: So what sorts of things have you done to prepare yourself?
2: I guess walking my own journey. I've had depression as well. So just walking my journey with that and knowing the ways people reacted or didn't react and how that felt for me personally.
1: Can you give me an example of that?
2: Yeah, I guess like sometimes you just want someone to just sit and listen and have empathy, not sympathy, but empathy. So really just hearing what it is that you've got to say. And like I said, not reacting to, oh, no, don't, that's not real, that's not true, you know, because when you're
1: You shouldn't be feeling like that.
2: That's exactly right. Yeah, that's right. When you're in that space, you know that, but you can be so far down that none of that is helpful to hear at the moment.
1: How does it make you feel thinking that your kids have depression, thinking, is there something that I should have done differently? Or
2: yeah, absolutely. And I think as parents, we feel incredibly responsible for our kids.
1: Mm.
2: And I have done that. I have gone to that place, what did I do wrong as a mum? And I've been through that blame and shame space. But I think it's perfectly normal to do that. You know, we do feel responsible for our kids and their well-being and how they cope with the world, but they're responsible for the choices they've made and the way they do things. We can't be with them 24/7. I'm not in their workplace, or I'm not, you know, at uni with them or whatever they're doing. So I can't be responsible for those things. There comes a point when we have to hope that we've raised them with the skills that they need to get through life.
0: So how do we let go of that?
2: I think we just need to be kind to ourselves as parents, but then do whatever we can to support them when they're in that space, whether that means finding out more. One place I'd really recommend parents to look is Headspace. It's a fantastic website that is, you know, focused specifically on young people, and there's so many great tools on there for parents to learn. But also, yeah, just having that compassion and talking with your kids and working it out together. You can't fix it for them. They have to get to a place where they're ready.
0: Even with all the best efforts, sometimes it feels like we can't make things better. Coming up, we'll talk with Vicky about living in that unresolved place.

0: This is Messages of Hope, and we're talking about how to get through the feelings of guilt and blaming ourselves when we can't help our kids suffering from depression.
1: How do you, I guess, live in those spaces when you can't fix or it's not fixed?
2: I know in my own experience, you know, why I've got a faith, I've got an amazing life, why do I feel like this? Why can't I get off the couch? It's been days, you know? And, you know, some people say your faith isn't strong enough. I don't agree. You know, I have a really strong faith and I know that God was with me in those times, just, you know, through other people coming into my life, through things that I would read, you know, turn the radio on and a certain song had come on and it was like he was singing it over me, you know. And so I think it's really hard. I'm really grateful that I've had depression and I'm really grateful for the experience I've walked through with my kids and my friends who have had it, because especially for myself, having depression is now I get it and I didn't before. And it's not something you just pull yourself out of. And even though I'm much better now, there's still days when I feel really, you know, low. But now I've learnt to just accept that and just sit in that space and think about what I'm feeling and why I'm feeling it. It is really hard, but there is light at the end of the tunnel. You know, you have to believe that it will get better. That's why we all need to look out for each other, you know. And ultimately, I feel like one of the most important things is we need to remain connected. Well, you know, Are You Okay Day was really good. I think we need to be asking that question all the time.
0: Vicky, we talked earlier how as parents it's easy to feel guilt and shame when things aren't going well for our kids. Have you been able to let go of that guilt and shame?
2: For me, this has been a process that's been happening for a long time. I had the amazing opportunity to go to Africa in 2009. It's the first time I'd ever left Australia to a country that's so incredibly different to the place we live in. I was incredibly vulnerable there. From the minute I stepped off the plane, I was pretty well petrified. People walking around with guns and all that. We went to a youth group with a whole bunch of young adults and we had a Bible study and I just had this amazing feeling of crawling up into God's lap and sitting in there, you know, as a little child and just feeling incredibly loved. And from that moment, I know that I was changed. I've been on such an amazing journey, I guess, learning about myself and I guess undoing feelings of shame and guilt of things that had happened to me and choices I'd made in my life. And I just feel like from that moment that it was okay, like that his love and his grace and all of those things just washed over me. I think for the first time in a really long time I felt incredibly safe. I guess those feelings, you know, we were talking before about the kids and the shame and the guilt you feel when you watch them go through hard stuff. Did I not do enough? You still feel that, but I also think that because of that amazing forgiveness that we get from Jesus, we live in his grace, that I also have to give that to myself. And I think as parents, we need to be compassionate and graceful to ourselves because we're not perfect.

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I'm Celia Filkey. I hope you can join us again next week for another message of hope. Yeah.

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2: In this bulletin, religion in the spotlight for next week's census and a tight win for the Roosters in the NRL. Good morning, I'm Jaden James. Queenslanders are being assured poultry exhibitions at this year's Brisbane ECCA are safe and will proceed as normal. The Royal Adelaide Show has decided to scrap its bird-related attractions amid rising H5 flu cases across South Australia. Queensland's Primary Industries Minister Tony Perrott says his department has been working closely with ECCA organisers.
3: Well, of course, we've ramped it up this year. The work between my department, biosecurity and particularly the ECCA has been great, and it's something that we take seriously. The organisers here at the Brisbane RNA take that seriously themselves, and obviously they do the checks as those birds are coming in just ordinarily to make certain that there's no unwell birds that are coming here.
2: The Victorian government is ordering poultry farmers with more than 50 birds to be housed. An independent report into the Morrison government era GST deal is expected to be released next week. All jurisdictions except WA are in favour of ditching or dramatically changing the 2018 agreement. The Productivity Commission believes the deal is on track to cost the budget $60 billion by 2030. The federal government has confirmed the US has established the administrative framework for a military base in Western Australia. More than 2,000 Americans will support the submarine deployments to HMAS Stirling and Perth. The staff will arrive late next year as part of the AUKUS agreement. With Tuesday night's census just days away, Australia's Christians are being reminded to look out for one question in particular. The national survey will ask the question, what is your religion? Mark McCrindle from McCrindle Research has told Vision Radio that question is a significant one.
4: I think it actually faith is one of the most important aspects to understand across Australia, not just, you know, what our education is or where we're living or how we got to work, but faith. And so it is important that Christians record that on the census so that we have a measure of faith and belief and religion in Australia.
2: Data taken from the census will go toward helping plan for hospitals, schools and other community services. A Perth private boys' school says it suspended students over anti-Semitic comments and memes shared by a small group of students in a private group chat. The family of the Wesley College student who is the subject of the material says they're satisfied with how quickly the school acted. Overseas, a Christian education program has been reinstated by a town council in the US state of Georgia after it was shut down because its pastor criticized the council's local tax hike. His lawyers argued in court that every American has the right to publicly criticise the government. The Vidalia Council backed down and reinstated the Bible study program, which allows students to participate off campus. Christian churches along the coast of Tanzania continue to worship under increasing pressure in Muslim-majority communities. Pastors and congregations face intimidation, disruption, and insecurity. Persecution watchdog International Christian Concern says that for many believers in Zanzibar and coastal Tanzania, Sunday worship can no longer be approached with complete peace of mind. It reports parents are in fear of bringing their children to church. In the NRL, the Sydney Roosters have won a round 23 thriller. Andrew Lucas reports.
5: The Roosters have made it 7 straight wins, fighting back to beat the Bulldogs 20-18 in front of a 30,000-strong crowd at Allianz Stadium. Trailing by 6 at halftime, a stunning 11-minute surge saw the Bulldogs cross 3 times to take the lead. But then the Roosters went over for back-to-back tries to regain the lead and hold on. Earlier, the Warriors beat the Panthers 28-12 in New Zealand.
2: Andrew Lucas reporting. That's the latest Vision National News. I'm Jaden James.
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1: Now, you may think this a strange thing for me to say, but here it is anyway. Religion will wear you out. It'll grind you down with rules, rituals, and guilt trips. And the truth? A works-based faith is like running on a treadmill. No matter how hard you go, you never actually get anywhere. Hi, I'm Bernie Diamond, and welcome again to Fresh. Picture it. You're pounding away at your local gym, sweat pouring down your face, legs burning, heart racing, and when you finally hit the stop button, you're still in the same spot. That's exactly what religion without grace feels like. All the effort, none of the progress. Now, listen to this exchange with Jesus, John chapter 6, verses 28 and 29. The people asked Jesus, "What does God want us to do?" And Jesus answered, "The work God wants you to do is this, to believe in the one he sent." Do you see the contrast? They wanted a spiritual workout plan. Do this, don't do that, tick the boxes, pay the dues. But Jesus tears it up and says simply, "It's not about what you do. It's about trusting me." Grace-based faith is radically different to works-based religion. It means stepping off the machine and realizing that the ground beneath your feet is already solid because Christ has done the heavy lifting on the cross. His "it is finished" up on that cross just before he died for you means that you don't have to exhaust yourself trying to earn God's approval. Jesus has already paid the price of your sin. When you believe in him, you are completely forgiven. So here's the choice. Keep running hard but going nowhere, or step into grace and walk with Jesus free, forgiven, loved. That's God's word, fresh for you today.
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2: Tell me what I look like to your eyes. 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Wonder if I have to wonder why.

Matt Maher, Lord, I need you, and we all need the good Lord. And you're with David McGowan. I'm about to launch into the Saturday brunch to take us up to the news. A little bit of Brit Nicole and Jeremy Camp.

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2: In this bulletin, travellers being warned of more flight delays and a conflict of interest surrounding Victoria's planning minister. Good morning, I'm Jaden James. Travellers around the country are expected to see another day of flight delays due to a shortage of air traffic controllers at Sydney Airport. It comes after dozens of flights were pushed back by up to 90 minutes yesterday. Former pilot Richard de Crepney has told Seven there just aren't enough controllers available to fill the roster.
3: There isn't enough redundancy for them to be give a resilient service. Look, air services is, if aviation was a human body, air services is like the lungs. And at the moment, we're trying to run a marathon on one lung. There just aren't enough people.
2: The airport is encouraging passengers to check with their airline for the latest status. More than half of those surveyed in a new poll say they feel less confident that people of all faiths and ethnicities can live safely in Australia. More than 1,000 people have been surveyed following the Bondi terror attack by the Combat Anti-Semitism Movement. BHP workers in WA's north will strike again this weekend amid an ongoing pay dispute. Operators will refuse to load ships today before walking off the job for a 24-hour strike tomorrow morning. Electrical Trades Union Secretary Adam Woodage says it will show BHP how valuable its workers are.
4: With the insult of offers that they keep on putting on the table, BHP need to have a clear message sent to them from the workforce that they're not going to accept it. They want a real rates agreement.
2: Some 160 workers are expected to strike. The Victorian Liberals want the state's planning minister sacked over a conflict of interest. Sonia Kilkenny has admitted to the Herald Sun she should have delegated a decision to approve a major new development zone just metres from her investment property in Hampton. The opposition says the new Premier Ben Carroll has no choice but to remove Ms Kilkenny from his cabinet. The Australian Bureau of Statistics is warning the public to avoid a deceptive online quiz about the census question on religion. Anglican Bishop of South Sydney Michael Stead called it a skewed secular survey, promoting a no-religion answer. He told the Pastor's Heart podcast that he tested it using two people he knew.
5: First one was people who attend church semi-regular. They're kind of a bit loose with the official lines of the Anglican Church. I was encouraged to tick the spiritual but not religious box. And then I did it again with somebody who's kind of drifted away from that. Still comes to church occasionally. And in that case, it came up and said, tick the no religion box.
2: Demographer Mark McCrindle called it trickery because there's no spiritual but not religious box in the census. Overseas, the Trump administration has ordered to stop construction on a $400 million US dollar ballroom at the White House. A federal appeal court has ruled President Donald Trump must obtain approval from Congress before moving forward with the project. In a social media post, Donald Trump says the ruling is politically motivated and a threat to national security. In the NRL, the Roosters have survived a scare to beat the Bulldogs in Sydney. They were challenged all the way, but they held on to secure a 20-18 win with two late back-to-back tries. Roosters halfback Sam Walker admitting it wasn't their best performance.
6: I thought we were far from our best in that game there. And according to the boys, I thought less coming up with a play like that towards the end of the game was huge. And it's good to be able to get the win in those sort of scrappy games, but we'll be a lot better than that if we want to do anything this year.
2: Earlier, the New Zealand Warriors defeated the Penrith Panthers 28-12 in Auckland. And in cricket, Travis Head has won the Allan Border Medal for a second year in a row. The South Australian was honoured at a low-key awards night in Brisbane. That's the latest Vision National News. I'm Jaden James.
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7: Your weather forecast for this morning. Some areas of frost and the chance of fog this morning. A mostly sunny afternoon, light winds, and daytime temperatures will range between 16 and 19. So, lovely day ahead. Have a wonderful morning. And as we continue, you're on the Saturday Brunch with David McGovern on REMA 99.7, and I'd like to begin by opening in prayer. Heavenly Father, we thank you for the gift of another beautiful Saturday morning and for the privilege of gathering together across the Newcastle and Hunter region. As we open this next edition of the Saturday Brunch, we ask that your peace, grace and presence fill every home, car and workplace listening today. Bless our time together. May the music uplift our spirits, the stories bring encouragement, and our conversation remind us of your ongoing goodness in our community. guide our words and open our hearts to reflect your light and love to everyone we reach today. We place this show and our weekend in your hands. In Jesus' name, amen. As we begin with a bit of Sarah Reeves and some healing for all those requiring healing on this weekend, whether it be physical, emotional, spiritual, mental, this is for you.
8: They say time heals, but I don't think that's true. It's been 3 years and it still feels new.

0: Point of Grace and Stan. Before that, Sarah Reeves kicking us off for this morning on the Saturday brunch on Rima 99.7. Before that, Sarah Reeves and Healing. Beautiful little number there from Sarah. And coming up after the break, I'm very excited this morning because I have many guests on the show this morning. I'll be joined by the one and only Rick Prosser a little bit later on. I've also got Kimberly Sawyer, just trying to get her on the line at the moment. She's the pastor at the St. John's Anglican Church, Cooks Hill, and they've got something special happening tomorrow evening that I'd like to share with you about. So try to reach Kimberly. She's in transit at the moment, so I'll keep trying her on the number and see if we can get her on the line and she can tell us a little bit more about what's going on tomorrow night. So very exciting. I've also got a special guest by the name of Danielle White from Macquarie Care and Mary Frack from Arthritis coming up as well. So to talk about arthritis. So lots happening on the show this morning on the Saturday brunch right on 9:15 on Rima 99.7. After the break, a little bit of Brandon Heath.
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1: 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You

0: on. Let's just see. How about that?
1: I can hear you. I can hear you. Can you hear me?
0: I can. But
1: oh, terrific. Beautiful.
0: Yeah, we can hear you. We can hear each other. Fantastic. Hey, Kimberly, good to have you online. And Kimberly, you're the pastor at St. John's Anglican Church at Cooks Hill, aren't you?
1: Yes, I am.
0: And you are somewhere in transit on your way back this way. Where are you at the moment, though? Where have I caught you? Because I know that's why we're probably having...
1: I've just been into the best pie shop in Maryworth. I don't know. It's renowned. So I'm sitting in outside the pie shop in Maryworth.
0: Oh, there we are. Lovely. That's where I am at the moment. And what's your pie of choice? A very important question. What's your pie of choice, Kimberly?
1: There was a great range, but I went for the plain pie. That might say something about me, but I went for the plain meat pie.
0: Plain meat pie.
1: You never go wrong.
0: All right, well, bring us back if you're passing by Warrabrook on your way through. Kimberly, what's happening at the church tomorrow night, St. John's Anglican Church of Cooks Hill? You've got something special happening tomorrow, which is why I wanted to get you on the line.
1: We've got something really special. It's a campfire service. It's a celebrate World People's Indigenous Day. And we've got a guest speaker, Susie Nangali. She's done... lots of work up in the territory for over 20 years and in different communities up there.
0: Fantastic.
1: Aboriginal communities, and she was particularly talking about her time in Yundaboo. So that's the plan. The focus for World Indigenous Peoples Day, which is safeguarding life and well-being. That's the kind of focus.
0: And you've got a particular focus tomorrow night, though. There's a particular focus under that theme, isn't there?
1: Yeah, that's right. Yeah, so one of the things that they're looking, the focus is on honouring midwives. We're focusing particularly on Susie's a Christian. She's worked in the territory for years. She has a great love for the Lord, and she's focusing on the place of compassion. You know, she's also talking about the harvest is ripe and the workers are few. So she's going to share a lot of stories about her own experience over more than 20 years at working with Indigenous communities, under their directives, under the kind of things that they're trying to do for their people, but with a faith focus as well. So we're kind of really excited to hear what she has to say to us.
0: And it'll be outdoors, won't it?
1: It'll be outdoors. You need a campfire. You need we've got a campfire. You need a camp chair. Bring something to rug up with. There'll be a supper afterwards. Opportunity just to pray and sing around the campfire.
0: Fantastic.
1: So that's the plan.
0: And what time does it kick off?
1: It kicks off at 5 p.m.
0: And
1: it's out in the grounds. We've got lovely grounds at St. John's at Cooks Hill. And it's just out there in the open and in the grounds. It'll be a wonderful time.
0: So that's tomorrow afternoon, August the 9th, at 5 p.m. at St. John's Anglican Church at Cooks Hill. That's on 18 at Parry Street there, 18 Parry Street, Cooks Hill. And my guest
1: is... It's 1B, actually. It's 1B Parish.
0: Oh, 1B,
1: it looks
0: actually.
1: Like 18, that's
0: what happens.
1: B.
0: That's what happens when you read the iPad my glasses on. I see it does say 1. when I look at it more closely, 1B, yeah, of course. And my guest is Kimberly Sawyers. You are the pastor at or the rector at St. John's Anglican Church in Cooks Hill. And you're a little bit of a history maker yourself because you're the first female priest at that parish, aren't you?
1: I am. Well done on your research, David. Yeah, I am actually. What a privilege. I was actually started out as a school chaplain, and I was the first female school chaplain in the Sydney Diocese. And then I had the great privilege of coming to St. John's, which has been wonderful. Been here for 7 years. 7 years. I found out that my husband's grandparents were married at the church, which was exciting as well.
0: Wow, how about that for a bit of synchronicity there? That's wonderful. Well, look, I'm going to let you go. I'll put the details. Actually, the details are up on our community calendar at events, rema.com.au, at our events page. That's where I found, was reminded of this. You and I spoke during the week, and it's great to actually be able to get you online. And, of course, you're actually in range because you pulled over for a pie at Maryworth.
1: It worked out well.
0: I wish you safe travels and enjoy that pie, and enjoy safe travels over this way. And look forward to hearing our tomorrow night's session at the campfire service.
1: And for those who are listening in, please touch base with us when you come. we'll be really excited to have you as well.
0: Yeah, it says the cost is free. Pleasure, Kimberly. It's great to have you online. I'm glad we were able to make it happen. And thanks for joining us on the Saturday Brunch on Rima 99.7. Safe travels to you and all the best to everyone tomorrow night, including particularly your guest speaker, Susie Nangala. It sounds like it'll be a wonderful occasion. So make sure you rug up and bring your camp chair and enjoy the yarning around the campfire there at St. John's Anglican Church.
1: Yeah.
0: Thanks very much, Kimberly.
1: Thanks, Rima. Thanks.
0: Cheers. Take care. And continuing with the music now on Rima, where we'll let Kimberly go. This is Young and Free and Real Love. You're on Rima 99.7. It's right on 9:30, and this is David McGovern and the Saturday Brunch.

0: Oh, yeah. Caleb and John. You have to do a little bit more exploring of those guys and their back catalogue. Caleb and John, Hallelujah Feeling. I've seen a bit of their stuff on Instagram, on the socials, and it always looks very, very captivating, very, very fun-filled. Young and Free, before that, Real Love. You're on the Saturday brunch. This is David McGovern, and welcome to another Saturday morning. What a wonderful day we have in store. Heading down to Toronto later to catch a bit of classic Aussie rock with John Stevens later on this afternoon. But for now, it's the good Christian music happening as we speak live on Rima 99.7 across the Hunter, Newcastle and the Hunter. Thank you to Kimberly Sawyers, who joined me earlier just then on her way back through Merriwar. She stopped off for a pie, and she shared with us about the World Indigenous Day campfire that is happening tomorrow afternoon. To acknowledge, celebrate International Day of World's Indigenous People. There's a campfire service at St. John's St. John's Anglican Church to Cook's Hill. So safe travels to you, Kimberly. I hope that pie is delicious. After the break, I've got another special guest joining me. It's from a chat that I had with the very one and only Rick Prosser, and that is going to be happening after the break with these sponsorship announcements.
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0: That is what we do here at Rima 99.7. We are speaking life, and someone that I was speaking with during the week was our acting CEO, part of our acting CEO team, and also the man behind Kingdom Works and many other, wears many, many hats and a man of many gifts and many talents. And he was doing something he's doing something this weekend that I thought was worth having a little bit of a chat. And so this is how my conversation with Rick Prosser unfolded. Well, good morning. This is David McGovern from the Saturday Brunch, and I'm in the back seat of a car with a statement that I thought would never come out of my mouth, in the back seat of a car with Rick Prosser. Rick, what are we doing here in the back seat of your car?
8: We're having a conversation while I'm preparing for the sleep out tonight for Macquarie Care.
0: Okay.
8: Supporting the Car to Home project, yeah. Which is a great project. And so, sleeping out, this is where you'll be sleeping. You're not invited.
0: Okay, I'm glad.
8: There'll be plenty of invitations if people want to come to the sleep out and stuff, but I'll be sleeping alone in the back seat of the car.
0: I'll be putting details up on the socials about where they can go to find out more to support you. What's the point of sleeping in your car for the night, Rick? What's that about?
8: Yeah, look, it's probably just to identify a little bit with those that actually have to sleep in their car. Homelessness and all sorts of different reasons are quite apparent. And the Car to Home project actually works with people who are actually sleeping in their cars.
0: Okay.
8: And I mean, some of our listeners would be familiar with the fact that happens, but it's not just, sometimes there's whole families in cars, pets, the whole deal. And the Carter Home Project, which falls under Macquarie Care, Macquarie Life Church there in Macquarie Hills, is brilliant. It works specifically with people that are find themselves in this position and get them into a home, Carter Home.
9: How many times have you done this project? Because I spoke to Danielle, who's the organiser, and I'll be talking to her a bit later in the show. But how many times have you done this this cause or supported this cause in this way?
8: Ever since I've become aware of it, I think, through with my Kingdom Works hat.
9: Yeah.
8: And then, you know, working Soul Hub and, you know, working homelessness. And that's the beauty of the church, you know, and the body of Christ. Everyone's doing something, and it all requires support and championing. It's not everyone's deal, but it certainly should be someone's. And Macquarie have picked this up.
9: Yeah. Why is homelessness such a? Because I know you know with Kingdom Works, you're also connected to Soul Hub, and you're doing this sleeping in the car tonight for Macquarie Care. What is it about the issue of homelessness that kind of touches your heart so profoundly, Rick?
8: Oh, that's a good question. I think Jesus is close to the marginalised. Absolutely, and people find themselves in the margins, and homelessness, addictions, all these things that permeate life and affect people in dramatic ways, cost of living, all sorts of for different reasons. You know, I think Jesus is there for them, and so therefore, you know, the church should be, and it is in vast number of cases. So I lean towards that a little bit.
9: The nature of homelessness, I've been involved in, when I was back in Sydney, I was working with Wesley Mission and they dealt with a lot of homeless people. But has the concept of who is homeless, who is a homeless person or a homeless family, has it changed, you find, Rick? Has it changed in recent times?
8: Yeah, well, it's a broad phrase, homelessness, and so therefore, you know, rough sleeping, people sleeping in cars, no fixed address, people couch surfing, you know, it embraces a lot. Cars and tonight's project is supporting those and really elevating that this is happening, so creating awareness as well, and then support. Obviously, we're going to raise some finance for that work. But then Soul's working with that and rough sleeping, and you know, so it's challenging.
9: Yeah, there's a lot around. Just about tonight, just to bring it back to tonight, you're sleeping in the car. The car's looking, it smells really nice. Have you given it a bit of a clean in order to make it a bit more comfortable for yourself tonight?
8: I don't have any teenagers left in the house.
9: So what's a tip for getting through the night? How long will you actually be in the car? Is it a normal sleep hours of Rick Prosser, or is it?
8: It'll be a rough sleep. I mean, rougher than normal, that's for sure. But yeah, well, I've got the comfort of knowing I can go home and get a good sleep after it. Yeah. The thing is, you know, there's some awareness around people that are sleeping rough in cars, is that, you know, it's difficult to get a good night's sleep. And partly that's because they don't know who's going to knock on their window and interrupt them. So the safety awareness factor, and particularly for females, would be, you know, you could imagine how that impacts your sleep. You're not sleeping real well. And then obviously accessing showers and stuff like that. And this is the Carter Home Project's big deal. Come and sleep in our car park where it's safe and secure.
9: So
8: you'll get a better night's sleep than you would if you're parked somewhere. And then you can access showers and you can access other services. So that's the brilliance of the Carter Home Project. What Macquarie Care are doing in this project is they're actually working with people. It's not just come and sleep in your car, but we will help you transition out of that. We'll find somewhere for you. We'll connect you with services. We'll advocate for you. We'll give you food. You can have a shower and you will have a good night's sleep here. And so that's the beauty of it. So, look, this is, I'm just doing this for one night, you know, but we're going to raise some money, of course, but it's raising awareness of people that are in this situation, but also the Carter Home Project, which is brilliant in Lake Macquarie.
9: Well, I'll put the link to the fundraising link for your particular page, Rick. Brilliant. What's your target, your goal
8: Well, I started out for $1,000, but it went up pretty quick, so $2,000. So we're near that $2,000, so
9: well
8: we might
9: done.
8: Go a bit more. So that's all good.
9: All right. Well, I hope you have a, yeah. I wish you a comfortable night. I'm going to be chatting to one of the organisers of the Macquarie Care Carter Home Project.
8: Yeah.
9: I'll be talking and the event tonight. It's called A Night Under the Stars. I think tonight's event.
8: I think it is. Yes.
9: Yeah. So yeah,
8: 7 o'clock.
9: A little bit more detail about that coming up after the break. But for now, you're on the Saturday Brunch on Rima 99.7. Going to go to some music, and I'll be back with the organiser to talk about the Night Under the Stars and the Carter Care Home Project with Macquarie Care. Thanks for joining us, Rick.
8: Thank you.
9: Have a good night.
8: Yeah, bless you.
9: God bless.
8: And
9: sleep
8: all
9: well.
8: Listeners.
9: Take care.
8: Bye now.

John Riddick and Holding On. And you are on the Saturday Brunch. David McGovern is your host. This is your David McGovern. And it's coming up to 5 to 10. The news is up very shortly. Just before we go to Crowder, just wanted to give a little bit of a plug for what could be a very fun night tonight at the Tarrow Uniting Church. They are hosting a family movie night, in fact, with Tom and Jerry, classic Tom and Jerry, the cartoon, the good old cat and mouse. If you're in the mood for a bit of cat and mouse, Tom and Jerry at Tarrow Uniting Church, that's in Northern Avenue at Tarrow. Come along for a night of laughter, popcorn and fun for all the family, and it kicks off at 6:30 p.m. And best part, it's free. Absolutely nada, zilch, zero. So check it out tonight at Tarrow Uniting Church, family movie night, and the great characters Tom and Jerry. To take us up to the news, Crowder, and this is still, you're on Rima 99.7 with David McGovern. I hope your Saturday morning is unfolding lovely, nicely. I am sipping on a lovely cup of tea in my keep cup that was made by my beautiful fiancée, Ren. So thank you, Ren, if you're listening. Thank you for that little touch and also for the snack box that you've sent me in here with. This is Crowder and still good morning.

0: to 10 o'clock and they're going to the news very shortly. But just to give a little bit of reminder that after the break, I'll be finishing off the coverage of the Macquarie Care Night Under the Stars event that's happening this evening. So earlier in this part of the hour, I spoke to Rick Prosser, who is participating in tonight's event. He is sleeping in his car for the night, overnight, and he's fundraising for Macquarie Care and their Carter Home Project. So after the break, I'll also be featuring an interview that I did earlier in the week with Danielle, and Danielle's part of the team that is putting it all together, making the event happen. So that is very exciting, and we wish everyone that is participating and staying in a car tonight for the purposes of fundraising and raising awareness of the real challenge, the very real challenge, that there are people who do have only a car to call, who are homeless, and they stay in their car, and sometimes it can be with pets and with family, and it is a real challenge. But that's after the break. Coming up now, we are going to the news.
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4: In this bulletin, another day of flight delays at Sydney Airport and concerns over poultry displays at the Royal Melbourne Show. Good morning, I'm Jaden James. Reduced capacity at Sydney Airport is expected to push back flights around the country today. Dozens of flights were delayed by 90 minutes yesterday due to a shortage of air traffic controllers. Airlines for Australia Chief Executive Stephen Beckett has told Nine the issue will have a flow-on effect across Australia.
5: 70% of our airlines fly through Sydney every single day. So once there are delays at Sydney, it causes significant delays right across the network.
4: The airport is urging travellers to check with their airline for the latest information. An independent report into the Morrison government era GST deal is expected to be released next week. All jurisdictions except WA are in favour of ditching or dramatically changing the 2018 agreement. The Productivity Commission believes the deal is on track to cost the budget $60 billion by 2030. Poultry displays at this year's Royal Melbourne Show have been thrown into doubt due to the ongoing risk of bird flu. The Victorian government has ordered poultry farmers with more than 50 birds to bring them inside, or in other words, to house them. The order will initially last for 14 days. Agriculture Minister Michaela Settle says she's in talks with the show society.
6: I would say that certainly all of the contact I have with the Royal Melbourne Show is that they care a lot about our agricultural industry, and I know that they will take any steps that are required to protect our agricultural sector.
4: Adelaide's Royal Show will not feature any avian exhibits as a precaution. The number of teachers and principals in New South Wales being sacked for poor performance and misconduct has surged. The latest data shows 76 school staff were dismissed last year, up from 54 in 2024. The New South Wales government has increased the number of investigators to look into potential wrongdoing. Overseas, the US Senate has confirmed former Republican Congressman David Bratt to become ambassador to Australia. The approval clears the way for him to fill the diplomatic post, which has sat empty for nearly 2 years. It means he can arrive in Canberra ahead of the 75th anniversary of the ANZUS Treaty on September 1st. American churches and Christian groups have welcomed the Connecticut Children's Medical Center's decision to halt all child gender transition services. It promised to allocate around $800,000 to care for those who have been harmed by the procedures. It's the third US hospital to make the move to ensure continued federal funding. The others were the nation's biggest children's hospital in Houston, Texas, and the Cleveland Clinic Foundation. Indian Christian leaders are alarmed after the nation's second most populous state of Maharashtra became the 13th state to introduce sweeping anti-conversion laws. They claim the laws threaten to turn Bible studies, charity work, and prayer meetings into grounds for police investigation. The laws place the burden of proof on the accused, not the complainant. In AFL, Brisbane has bounced back in style from the Carlton loss to take a 67-point victory over Hawthorn. The win puts the Lions back into the top four. Hawks coach Sam Mitchell says it was a night of mistakes. He's confident the side is better than that.
7: There's a part of me that says, we just weren't good enough tonight. Like, but if we play them again, Is that guaranteed that result again? Absolutely not. So